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0: Or, right? We've seen 10 plus a goalie, 11 right. in the defensive third right. a lot. So that's kind of the new thing, is get numbers behind the ball, make yep. it tough.
1: And yep. then kind of break out from there. Yes. So we'll yep. see how this one plays out a little bit. We'll get our keys to the match coming up next. We're taking you all the way to kickoff between Tunisia and Japan here in Group F. Should be a fun one today. We'll get keys to the match coming up next. 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
1: Just a few minutes away before kickoff here in Monterey between Tunisia and Japan. Tunisia with a new manager. Japan looking to build off of their 2-2 draw versus the Netherlands. Let's get our keys to the match. Coach Peter Fewing, what do you got today?
0: Well, who scores first is going to dictate kind of the tempo of this game and how the tactics will change for Japan, for them to find Ueda and get service into him, whether it's Doan, who's getting himself forward,
1: yep.
0: Nakamura on the left. And then what I like on this 3-4-2 lineup is that you get Tanaka and Ito into the middle.
1: Yes.
0: Into the box, right? So if you can get service and then the back five can stay home, the three that are defending and the two in the center of the park. So it's, does the shape work, right? We haven't really seen, I don't know if we've seen too many goals scored on restarts, right? But restarts are very important.
1: Yep.
0: In that you don't want to give up any unnecessary fouls. You don't want to give anybody any easy opportunities. So, defending, both teams want to come out with a shutout in the first half. Tunisia, especially after the five goals to Sweden. So, and then on the other side for Sweden, it's the same thing. Get balls in to Slimani, right? Get him, get service into him as much as possible. Can he hold play up to get numbers forward? I think that's an important piece for him as well.
1: Yeah, I'm. It's going to sound like a copy and paste from earlier today with Curaçao, Ecuador, but the same applies here because they provided this blueprint to how smaller countries, maybe lesser, not favorites, but underdogs, I should say, yeah, can get results against teams that maybe are expected to go out and get a win. For Tunisia, just keep it at 0-0 for as long as possible. We saw in that Ecuador game that, you know, the first chance that was missed in the second minute by Enner Valencia, it changed the entire game. So if you can keep it at 0-0, frustrate Japan and try and get a result here, a draw is not the end of the world because, you know, it keeps you in contention, but a loss makes you become eliminated at this point if you're Tunisia. So keep it at 0-0 for as long as possible.
0: And if you're Japan, a win gets you tied with the Netherlands,
1: yes,
0: right? So with 4 points ahead of Sweden's 3 points. So you really want to see if, and I know that that will be Japan's MO going into this game. Get back, get the win, get up to 4 points, tie yourself with the Netherlands.
1: Yeah, and I wonder how much they're going to be looking to really take advantage of the maybe the softer part of their schedule, because if you look at who Japan is going to play next, they're going to take on Sweden. And, you know, they're going to be motivated in that last game as well. After just losing 5-1 to the Netherlands earlier today, their goal differential is now at zero, even having a 5-1 win earlier against Tunisia. So there, obviously this is all kind of future stuff playing out, but I'm interested to see how urgent Japan is, kind of, you know, comparing the earlier game as well. Ecuador, I felt like, should have been more urgent for a result here, but I wonder if Japan maybe learns from that mistake and then eventually kind of breaks out a little bit, you know, create more chances themselves and get an early goal. I think that's going to be the big thing for them. Well, we'll find out what's coming up next, because it's Japan and Tunisia in Monterrey. The first 45 minutes coming up next. We'll talk to you at halftime. 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
3: 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Fox's play-by-play coverage of today's match is coming up next.
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20: And Herb Renard said that he had zero hesitation taking this job. Remember, this is the same Herb Renard that helped Saudi Arabia qualify for the World Cup, was sacked in April, and you can't really argue with Saudi Arabians in terms of their decision because they tied Uruguay 1-1 in their opening match. Meanwhile, Hajime Moriyasu is the complete opposite of Herb Renard. He is one of the longest tenured coaches in international football outside of Didier Deschamps and Lionel Scaloni. And Hajime Moriyasu told the media that he wasn't necessarily pleased with the draw, but proud of his group for the fight against the Netherlands. A desperate Tunisian side trying to turn things around against a Japanese side that has work to do to get back towards the top of the table in Group F. And the 1,000th game in FIFA World Cup history is officially underway from Monterrey, at the home of CF Monterrey, aka Rayados, here in Mexico. And Mo, so many things to keep an eye on. Multiple changes for both of these starting 11s. What are you looking out for?
21: Well, I'm looking to see what kind of start we get, because in the last match, Tunisia had a slow start against Sweden. They weren't too aggressive with the way they pressed. They kind of waited until they were hit before they started to actually start playing the game. So they can't play with that same kind of lax approach to this game. When they got on the front foot and started being more aggressive, they have quality, they find a way to get back into that match, but they're going to need that same kind of intensity from the onset.
20: Here's Keita Nakamura for the first time tonight. He was by far one of the most impressive attacking players for Japan. Scored the opening goal, which was one of two equalizers against Virgil van Dijk and the Netherlands, who absolutely picked apart Sweden today by a score of 5-1, the same score that they beat Tunisia. There's some contact inside of the penalty area. The referee had a good look at it. No call. And we're going to get a stoppage here from the Romanian referee, and he already has a little bit of work to do.
21: Now, this is an interesting one, Tyler. The referee's going to take his time to make sure the VAR has a chance to get a good look at it. And, I mean, the contact is there on the backside of Ueda. Gets his first touch and spins the defender. The referee deeming it not enough contact, and play continues.
20: Elias Skiri was the man in question for Tunisia, the man who was responsible for the giveaway for the third Sweden goal that was scored by Viktor Gyökeres. And they're going to really need a much better performance from him, a captain that has played every single minute of the past two World Cups for Tunisia in 2018 and 2022. And oddly enough, Tunisia, when they have lost a game at the last two World Cups, they have bounced back with a win, but you could argue that this is probably their toughest opponent. They did beat France after a loss to Australia in Qatar, but that was a heavily rotated French side. But take nothing away from the result itself. Tunisia finished that World Cup with 4 points.
21: Ooh.
20: And they would certainly love to be able to get that, as that's an early shout from Eamon Dahman, who slides in at the goalkeeping position after a bit of a shocker from Wahib Shamakh, responsible for, at the bare minimum, 3 goals.
21: Say, Tyler, that was probably the most predictable change, the changing goal for Herb Renard to make for this Tunisian side. Shamakh at fault for quite a few mistakes there, but he's not the only culprit.
20: And that's a decent effort from Hannibal. And he had the assist on the lone Tunisian goal 6 days ago.
21: And I like this. I like this from Hannibal, being aggressive, taking the responsibilities to shot from distance, and Suzuki's sprawling. He probably has it just covered. But I like the early look from Hannibal. And, you know, we talked about Tunisia, what I expect from them, how I expect them to start this game from a Japanese side. A team that competed well against Netherlands. Obviously, they got the 2-2 result. But it's a game where they felt they could have played better. You heard their manager talking about he demands more. He expects more from his side. Part of that is starting the game on a positive. Let them be the one that take the lead.
2: Good ball here.
20: Tanaka. Nakamura in support. Nakamura towards the byline. Gets it across.

0: 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And remember,
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0: is good for him because he can put this saga behind him. But what will be interesting is how does the league view his transgressions when it came to gambling? Is it just something that they're able to kind of sweep up under the rug and say, hey, it was a thing due to immaturity? Or is it a bigger issue now that we know he's in? Will more teams back away from him because of the gambling situation?
1: You know, we're going to continue. We've got to pick this up because here's the deal. Because if I'm Sorsby, I would have stayed in college. All he had to do is miss two games, still get that big money. And he may not have got picked up in the supplemental draft. So he could be out completely. So I don't know why he did that, but that's coming up. We've got to talk about Sorsby at length. We're going to do that, and we're going to do that in the next hour for sure. All right, right now we're going to say, how forgiving is this league? That and so much more. Where? On Fox Sports Sunday, coming up right here, next. We are Fox Sports!
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1: Good morning, Tampa Bay, 95.7 WDAE and AM 620, talking fishing. Going to be here until 9 o'clock. The legend Mike Mahoney is taking a well-deserved Father's Day weekend off. So we appreciate all Michael does, but he is out. Brought in my good man T. Grizzard again to join us from Flushmaster. It's flushmaster.com. We're going to talk a whole bunch about that cool little toy that I get to play with on a regular basis. And we got Big Ben Marshall with the weather.
25: Yeah.
1: Yeah.
25: Hot. It's basically a breeze. It'll be barely double digits afternoon. Just enough breeze out of the west to push the rain to the center of the state, to Polk County and beyond to the east, which is terrible. We need water. We need rain.
1: I would love some.
25: Really hot, too. Yeah. I mean, stymie hot.
1: Yeah, it's been brutal. Brutal on the boat. Just tough. Bait got weird. Everything got weird. We had 3 days of west wind, and then it went south. And it was right on the backside of the new moon. You think we had some water?
26: And I think some of the tarpon fishing being off is some of the fresh water not coming out of the bay.
1: Well, I think that's part of it, too. And again, we've had more west wind than I can remember through a whole time. I mean, there's always a day or two or three that you get and the fish go offshore. It's almost seasonal. It happens. But we've had a ton of west wind. It really has got the tarpon fishing boogered up.
25: Well, and freshwater is just a total bust. Yeah. I mean, it's just the freshwater buds are just jonesing and staying at home because, I mean, it's shell cracker, bluegill, all that, even bass fishing, all that. The water's down 4 to 6 foot vertically, so all those spots and all those, you know, and the fish are freaked out. I mean, they're in love this time of year on the full moon, especially the shellcrackers, and they don't know where to go for a date, you know?
26: Yeah. And the water's hot.
1: And the water's hot.
25: Well, and forced them into, one thing about a lake, even if as long as you got about 10 foot of water, but if you have more than that, great, you got thermoclines. I mean, they can get... They're not up in the shallows,
1: right.
25: You know, so they're going to find that thermocline, which is not always at the bottom, but somewhere, you know.
1: They find a happy medium.
25: Yeah, somewhere in the water column, it's cooler than elsewhere, and that's where they're going to be.
1: Yeah.
25: You know, so just like any other animal.
1: Well, and there's so many of these residential ponds that are really shallow anyway that have life in them. That have bass and other critters swimming around in them, and boy,
25: they're
1: a lot of them are dry. Really been tough, but hopefully things will straighten out. It's always
25: well, and elsewhere they got too much. I mean, up where we like to deer hunt, it's rained every day for a week.
1: Oh, really?
25: Georgia, okay. That tropical storm has been right across from Texas to Georgia. I mean, I check it every day. I have an interest up there, and man.
0: Well, we're going to be lush.
25: And they've been, well, we already were, kind of, but they need it too.
0: Yeah.
25: They, you know, so I just can't get it to pull down. Right, I mean, right. Even to Gainesville. It's been across Tallahassee, Gainesville, but, you know, I've had a lot of reason to be up there for about the past 4 years off hunting season, which normally we're only there, you know, once it cools down.
0: October to January.
25: There is more young critters than I've never seen so many fawns and the 4-inch tall turkeys, which are really cool to see.
26: That's
25: when they're running, when they're running in a straight line, because they're barely taller than the grass. You have to look real close, and they'll follow mama hen wherever she goes. Unfortunately, they're part of the food chain. You see, part of that is all part of the nature. At least it was like, God, nature is brutal. But lots of fawns, man, just they're pretty little things to see, and they're you know, they're weeks old. You're just looking at a little critter that's been on the earth for a few weeks.
0: Love to see that, though.
25: Yeah.
0: That's good. That's a good sign.
25: Yeah, lots of them.
0: Rain, critters, life's good. 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Interesting week. So T here, Mr. Grizzard with Flushmaster. Let's talk about the Flushmaster system real quick. Let's kind of get that out there. I was excited to get you in here because T had reached out to me. I don't know how long I've had that system now.
26: It's probably a little over a year.
0: I was going to say probably a year, and said, "Hey, I want to, you know, help you flush your motor better. Blah blah blah. I want to get this system. Put it, you know." Put it to use. Let me know what you think. Blah blah blah. I'm like, okay, cool. And so I put the boat on the trailer after a trip. I'm running around, and as I come around, there's some dude messing with my like pressure washer area. I'm like, well, you know, it's hot out. This is probably going to go south. I'm going to fix him to get on a dude. This is not going to be great. Somebody's messing with my stuff, and I get out, and T's like, hey, dude, got the Flushmaster installed already. So back in. This little gizmo that T and his group have come up with, timered up. You can set the timer to your, like on Yamaha's 15 minutes. Mm-hmm. They want you to flush your motor for 15 minutes. You set this whole gizmo up to just, I hit two buttons. Like I flip open the door, I hit two buttons, I hook up the water hose, which comes out of the Flushmaster. And then I just clean my boat, and the whole time I'm cleaning my boat, your Flushmaster's flushing your motor.
26: And you don't have to think
0: to the exact time. And then the last thing I do, I plug my boat in, I walk around the back of the boat, I disconnect the Flushmaster, put it back around the piling, and it's like life-changing. I'm sure my motor thinks so too. My motor's like, hey, you actually do this every day now.
26: Yeah.
0: And I was pretty good at flushing my motor, but it was a much bigger pain in the butt. I mean, the Flushmaster is really a cool toy. And then, you know, I've seen so many of the videos, and you and I talked about it when you installed it a year ago. Think about big boats on lifts having to flush 3 and 4 motors.
26: It's a real task.
0: Yeah, T's got a whole gizmo set up that you can put inside the boat. So you're literally just plugging and playing for the motors from inside the boat instead of having to try to figure out how to get your, you know, maybe big butt or whatever it is to that outside edge of your boat.
26: You know, people don't flush their engines because it's a pain.
0: Right. Right.
26: You know, it's just a pain to, you know, whether it be a Mercury and having to fight with that OEM plug or a Yamaha and dropping that O-ring all the time or the Suzuki and having to try to not cross-thread the hose screwing it in. So what we've done is we've taken the pain out of it with the flush port quick connects that we have for each engine brand.
0: Yep.
26: But then the Flushmaster takes the time and the thought out of it. Because once you make those connections to the engine, you know, just for like for your example, you're a single engine guy.
0: Right.
26: And you're like, oh, I don't really need that. Well, You don't have to think about it. Make the connection, push the button, you're done.
0: It's the first thing I do now. I literally back it in. I usually hook it up even before I disconnect because it takes 15 minutes.
26: Right.
0: So.
26: Right.
0: And that takes me, depending on how brutal the bite was or how brutal the bait was.
26: You want
0: to
26: get
0: out
26: of there.
0: Boat cleaning. Well, but boat cleaning can be, 15 minutes to 45 minutes, depending on how much grass I got and how much trash I got. Mm-hmm. And I have some of my buddies that drank 37 beers, and I got to find every beer can in the boat or whatever. You know what I mean? So,
26: a lot of things to do to get off the boat and get out of there.
0: I think the whole Flushmaster thing is brilliant. I scratch my head now because I'm shocked that everybody on the row there doesn't have one.
26: That's our biggest competition is the awareness that there's something easy to do it with.
0: Yeah.
26: And you were alluding to earlier that instead of getting out over that transom, so what we've done now is we've taken that, unsafe and awkward connection, climbing out over the transom or climbing out over something to get to it. We've teed off in the cooling system, the engines now, rerouted that flush line through the rigging loom, and we have a quick connect somewhere convenient and safe in the cockpit.
0: Yeah, I've seen it on your videos.
26: So, regulator is using our stainless steel quick connects, Grady White, Tidewater, C-Fox, Onslow Bay. So manufacturers are picking
0: starting
26: up
0: to become
26: on this.
0: OEM almost.
26: So
0: nice.
26: It's a growing segment for us for sure.
0: Very cool. So it's flushmaster.com is the website. So if you had let's just start with a single, for a guy like me, a single engine guy, what's the price point?
26: So that's a great question. So what's your time worth? That's the one thing nobody can buy.
0: Sure.
26: But what the Flushmaster does and the retail cost on it. So for example, our most popular SKU is the two port 12 foot hose. The pricing varies on the hose length, but our most popular SKU retails for $362 at West Marine. The Yamaha Quick Connects retail at $49, the Suzuki retail at $79, and the Mercury's at $89.
0: Gotcha. Interesting. So, again.
25: You told me yesterday he was going to be in here this morning. I thought about something going way back. My original motor sponsor was Brunswick, was Mercury Marine.
0: Right.
25: And through Barry Johnson and people, I had to some of Mercury's executives on my boat more than once. And one of the younger guys was director of something, and then Barry told me he's number four with Mercury.
0: Right.
25: There's only three guys above him.
0: Right.
25: And when he was on my boat, I said something about flushing, and I'll never forget it. He said, there's nothing inside that motor that salt water will hurt. Now, I have never taken that to heart, but this was an executive for Mercury Motors.
26: I will strongly disagree with that.
0: 100%.
25: Listen, 100%. I have never paid attention to that.
26: So right, it's one of those things kind of like, Lighthouse Point PD. I've heard charter guys say, hey, I don't flush my motors because I run them every day. Police officers in those Marine units, they run every day. And he was having a problem with the starboard engine overheating because that's the one that was hard to get to and nobody did it. They said they did it because they flushed the port engine, but not the starboard engine. So they couldn't get to it. So with the flush mash and the reroutes installed now, if the Marine unit, because they have 12 operators that use it, if the boat's tied up and the hoses aren't connected, who is the last operator? Because it's really as much time to connect the flush master and flush the engines as it is to come tight to a cleat.
0: Right.
26: So it's one of those 100% compliance now. And in fact, Pinellas County Sheriff's Office has now rerouted all of their entire fleet as well to make that easy for their guys at the end of the day.
0: And here's the other thing too, and I think anybody who fishes a lot in salt water, let's say you just take your boat out for a week straight and fish all day, 4 hours a day, whatever. Get some good salt water on your motor, spray, just you're running, backing down, whatever you're doing. Put it somewhere covered. So the rain can't help you, and don't wash it.
26: Mm-hmm.
0: Look at the salt build up on your cowling on the outside of the motor.
25: Well, the first thing anybody does when you're buying a used boat is take the cowling off to see if it's been in salt water or not.
0: Sure, of course.
25: I mean, right? You can tell right off the bat if it's been in salt water or not. And I even go a step further. Mahoney praises me for it, but a lot of other people think I'm crazy. I make people sit at the boat while I launch it because I go rinse the trailer off because it's going to sit there all day while I'm out there fishing with salt all over my brakes and all that 100%. Stuff. I mean, I go, you know, at Gandy and at Davis Island, there's hoses. I pull right over there and rinse the whole trailer off because it's going to sit there 6 or 8 hours with salt all over it.
0: 100%.
25: The other thing that I've had a really great advantage over the years, 30 years, is I have a boat ramp at the lake.
0: Right.
25: So I come home. I come home. I always back it in and start the motor.
0: Yeah.
25: Yep. Run fresh water. And I go backwards and forwards with the trailer a little bit and rinse all that off.
0: You have a very large, much more expensive Flushmaster.
25: Yes.
26: Yeah. A lake.
25: Yeah, a lake. I have a lake.
0: You live on the water.
25: But I've always done that. But
26: interestingly enough, you know, like out west in other states, they have boat ramp. There's a lot of invasive species between water bodies, and you have to even flush your engines, open up everything, and actually there's a lot of steps you have to do before you even leave the watershed of the ramp. So the Flushmaster does have an application in the freshwater realm.
25: Years ago, you could get in trouble with some FWC if they saw a bunch of weeds on your trailer and you're launching.
26: Yep. Yeah. Hydrilla.
25: Because you're transplanting invasive species.
26: Yep.
0: Lots of stuff to talk about here today. T. Grizzard, Flushmaster Marine. Flushmaster.com is the website. Great product. Absolutely love mine. Check it out today. Good stuff. He'll be in studio here for the whole show if you want to call in with questions. We're live on the Real Animals Facebook page as well. We got Captain Mike Perry up on the board now. If you want to join us, phone lines are open. 1-888-388-0957. 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

0: 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Let's go to the phone lines here. We got T. Grizzard. Gotta get that.
1: No worries.
0: Grizzard. 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I've got one. I absolutely love it. Phone lines are open. 1-888-388-0957. Let's see if I can find our cursor here. Let's check in with the beautiful Florida Keys, Captain Mike Perry. Michael, how are you, brother?
2: Good morning. Happy Father's Day, fellas.
0: Thank you, brother. It is Father's Day weekend, huh? Yeah. Yes, sir.
2: Yes, it is. Yes, sir. T, how you doing?
1: Top of the morning to you, Mike.
2: Two weeks in a row, man.
1: I had a little bit of the Tom Coughlin, if you're 10 minutes early, you're too late. I was a week early. About an hour and a half early because I was sitting in the parking lot at 5:30 instead of 6:30. So I was really excited to get on the radio.
0: I figured out real quick when I woke up last Sunday and Mahoney had texted me and said we had a visitor, and he was like, T. Grizzard showed up. I'm like, I think T's supposed to come in next weekend with me and Ben. That's how I don't know. And I'm looking at my text. I'm like, yeah. And right away it dawned on me. I'm like, you know what? Nobody markets quite the way T. Grizzard does, because he was like, you know what?
2: That's right.
0: I'll get 2 weeks of radio out of this bitch. That's how we'll play this game.
1: Well, it wasn't intended, but it was, certainly appreciated.
0: Very smooth.
2: I'll tell you, when I was introduced to him, Cayman Ellis introduced me to him, and he said, wait till you meet this guy. This guy can sell salt water to somebody who's trying to escape their country down south, if you know what I mean. So, But anyway, now the Flushmaster, like I said last weekend, I'll say it again this weekend. It is a simple yet wonderful piece of equipment. I've had my first one. I got the first one, and it's still working. And if people want to know how rugged they are, all my new ones now at the marina, we put covers on them.
1: Yep,
2: the sun covers. The one at the house does not have a cover on it, and it's in the sun. And it works as good as the day that I put it in many years ago when they gave it to me.
1: So, I tell you, Mike was the first one. That was one of the first ones that we put into production or put into use, and he's still using it today. And to go to the durability part, we've had quite a few hurricanes here, and all the ones that were on docks and being used during previous to Helene and Milton, you know, the docks are destroyed, but there's no plumbing, but you go out and you press on, you press start, and you can hear the valves working. So
0: that's crazy.
1: The unit is IP67 rated, so it is waterproof. We built it to be out in the harsh environment outdoors, but that sun cover really just helps protect that screen.
0: That's the shade that I have, one of the flip down.
1: Yeah,
0: it works great.
2: Yeah,
0: works.
2: It's
0: great.
2: Wonderful. And what I did when I got my next two units, they didn't have the cover yet. I went down to Home Depot and just took them with me and got electrical boxes and made some modifications, but now they have the sun cover and it works great. So can't say enough about Flushmaster and all the guys over there. And by the way, you're missing a trick. The guy sitting next to you, T, besides being a good salesman, he's one heck of a fisherman. We were fishing in a tournament, it was a slam tournament. We needed a trout. And we're all throwing live bait, and this guy whips out a mirror lure, throws it two times, brings in about a 19, 20-inch trout, and we look at one another. We go, well, we got the trout covered. We're good to go. So he's a good fisherman, too.
1: That was a fun trip.
2: The fishing. Yeah, that was. That was a good day. The fishing down in the Keys has been wonderful. The mahi are going nuts. I mean, as many as you want. There's blackfin, smaller ones mixed in. Plenty of the heads and tail, plenty of snapper. You want snapper, you can have it from from the bridges all the way out as far as you want to go. But plenty of choices. And it's hot right now, and it's brutal, and you got to take care of yourself. But
0: no doubt.
2: The fishing hasn't changed. Right now, during the summertime, it's, you know, we're chasing up the mahi and whatever else comes along.
0: Well, having the mahi thick in the backyard doesn't suck. Nothing bad about that.
2: No, it does not.
0: Yeah,
2: it does not. And then add a few yellowtail stuff with some crab meat, shrimp, or lobster.
0: Right.
2: It makes quite a day.
0: Yeah,
2: no doubt. That one's for Ben. That one's for Ben right there.
3: I appreciate it.
2: No problem, buddy.
1: How have the weed lines been down there? How's the grass?
2: It's bad. The sargassum, I'm surprised nobody else has asked me. It's bad. From Almirada all the way wrap around through Key West on both sides, the Gulf side and the Atlantic side, it's choked out. You know, we're not really known for our beaches, guys. People want to come and swim. Yes, we have great places to go swimming. Bahia Honda, not far from me. But there's many days they've been closed. Bahia Honda's lost a ton of money this spring into summer. We've had a massive sargassum. Trucks are hauling it out as fast as they can. They have, you know, these type of forklifts with extra forks on them, just picking it up and dumping it. Front loaders are dumping it. I don't know where it's coming from, but the weed lines are the same offshore, but as you get closer inshore, it's just inundated. And another thing, Mike, that people don't realize, you don't want to get close to your marina if you've got that sargassum in there with a well full of bait, because sargassum chokes the oxygen right out of the water. And you end up turning around looking, and you've gone from a live bait day to a cut bait day real fast.
0: Yeah, that's no good.
2: So what we're doing is we're setting up with the bait guys, kind of giving them a little extra money, and we're attaching our floating bait tanks out away from the marina. And we're putting our bait in there and picking up our customers, going out and loading up there, and then going offshore, inshore, wherever you're going. So where there's a will, there's a way.
0: Now, always adding a lot of extra work. Mother Nature throws us more work, no doubt.
2: Well, yeah.
0: Good report, Michael. We appreciate you, brother.
2: All right.
0: Good stuff.
2: Hey, thanks for letting me have a little extra time with T. And folks, if you own a boat and it has an engine, get yourself a flush master. Mention my name. Maybe the guys will do a little something extra for you.
0: I put you in jail.
1: I appreciate it, Mike.
2: Yeah.
1: I'm glad I make your day at the end of the day a lot easier.
0: Charge
2: you
0: double.
2: You sure do. Have a great day, guys. God bless and tight lines, and happy Father's Day to everybody out there.
0: Thanks,
2: tight lines,
0: Mike. Good stuff. Good stuff. We got Donald in Lutz here up on the other side. 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We'll be back.
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0: 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OCC Roadhouse, Real Animals Fishing Conversation. This Tuesday, coming up the 23rd of June, Mark Nichols from DOA Lures will be my guest. It's going to be a good one. Myself, D Hubs, I imagine Mr. Mahoney will be there. Maybe we'll get Big Ben out there for a Mark Nichols sighting. If you've never been to a Mark Nichols DOA Lures seminar, I highly recommend it. He's extremely entertaining, just a great speaker. Super educational. If you like to throw artificials, it'll be a absolutely phenomenal seminar. 7 to 9 p.m. this Tuesday coming up, the 23rd at OCC Roadhouse. We'll have Bull Bay rods, Ingle coolers, some Real Animal swag, probably some Hubbard swag as well to give away. So put it on your calendar. It'll be a good one for sure. Phone lines are open here. 1-888-388-0957. Now I want to add an R to the first part of your name. You got me thinking about Grizzard. T. Grizzard. Not Tree Grizzard, but T. Grizzard from Flushmaster in studio. Flushmaster.com is the website. Let's check in. Phone lines here. Let's check in with Donald in Lutz. Donald, we appreciate you coming by yesterday, Skeeter Demo Day, and hanging out with us, brother. It was good to see you.
20: Yeah, that was a lot of fun seeing all the hanging out with the older people that I've seen. I know a couple of guys there, sure. And so it was very cool. Just hanging out and chilling. You know, Liz works on Saturday, so I didn't have to worry about that. So that was
0: right.
20: But happy Father's Day. Hey, there's some sort of blockage on the camera. Some sort of.
0: Oh, yeah, you're right. I see it now. I'll fix it.
20: But, so it was had a great outing last Saturday. It was DASU and the West Coast Anglers Club combined outing. A lot of fun. Did a lot of cooking and fed everybody. So it was a great outing. The Dolphins crashed the party while I was out there at Caladesi trying to round up some fish. And they were chasing my fish that were, you know, that I had on the line. It's like they didn't get any, but they were thick. Aggressive. I've never seen a dolphin that thick over by Caladesi in quite a while. So a lot of mullets, which was good to see. That was pretty cool.
0: They probably follow your Facebook page and knew where you were going to be with your trip.
20: That could be. I took some videos of the dolphins, but it was good. It was great just to be out there in the water. So that's what it's all about. As long as you're out there and getting your water therapy, life is grand.
0: That's what it's all about, brother. No doubt about it. It was awfully hot out there yesterday. So
20: yeah, it was hot yesterday.
0: Yeah, not a lot of breeze. Although it picked up a little bit later, it definitely was hot early. So. I don't know how the bite was. I was doing that demo day. I haven't talked to anybody yet to hear how the bite was. One guy I talked to said it wasn't terrible, but.
1: Well, we struggled tarpon fishing yesterday.
0: Yeah, the tarpon bite, I would guess, has been a little tough. Again, 3 days of west wind, a couple days of south wind. That dirties up the beaches a little bit. It's just not ideal conditions for tarpon fishing. Everyone I talked to this week on the tarpon scene said it was a little bit of a struggle. A lot of guys were getting one here and one there, but it wasn't a gangbuster week. So,
20: yeah. Me and Liz a couple weeks ago went to Indian Rocks Beach, and they're talking about the sargasm. It's like the beach is there, and the smell was really bad. It's like, yeah. The heck?
0: Yeah, I don't know what to deal with all that is. Why we have so much sargasm one year, and then the next year you don't. I'm sure it has to do with those big currents and storms and everything else out there. So
20: Yeah,
0: a lot of stuff.
20: That's
0: happened.
20: Above my pay grade. Yeah. All that science stuff.
0: No doubt. No doubt about it. Good to hear your voice, Donald. I appreciate you, brother. Good call.
20: Absolutely. Hey, I'll see you on Tuesday for OCC. I got to talk to Dylan. I've got a 10-hour trip on June 30th, so I want to ask him what kind of baits we should get.
0: Yeah, he'll probably call. He might call in today. I don't know if he's tied up with Father's Day stuff or if he'll call in. We'll see, but hopefully we get a report from him as well, so we'll find out.
20: There you go.
0: All right, partner.
20: All right, happy Father's Day to everybody. You guys take care. Stay safe and tight lines.
0: Thanks, Donald.
1: Tight lines, buddy.
0: Good stuff. Good stuff. Phone lines are open here, 1-888-388-0957. So T and I were talking before the show, and a funny thing happened this week. I ended up having to go by power pole to get some work done. I went by power pole and ran into John Oliveria. John starts telling me about he was playing with some of this forward-facing sonar that the bass guys are using, and he had it installed on his boat. So he went out just outside the Skyway and started looking at the cans with the forward-facing sonar. And he's like, man, the picture, he said, is unbelievable. You can actually see the chain, right? So he said he took a jig, pitches the jig out. You can watch the jig float down the chain. He said, and you see all the fish on the chain. He said, and all of a sudden, it's 50 foot of water. So he says, deeper and takes longer than what you think. He said, but all of a sudden, you're watching fish come up off the bottom and eat your jig.
1: In real time.
0: In real time. He said, so almost every can he fished, he caught 4 or 5 or 6 small red grouper off of.
1: Hmm.
0: He said, that's what was there. Red grouper in 50 foot of water in the thing. My point to talking about this is, T and I were talking before the show, Marlin tournaments using the Omni. Is it called Omni Vision?
1: Omni Sonar.
0: Omni Sonar. So same thing, right? I mean, technically.
1: Virtually, yeah.
2: Well,
1: virtually
2: the bass guys have been doing it for a couple of years. They've been trying to outlaw it.
0: I know, yeah, but that's...
1: And it's one of those things. It's like, you know, if the guys in the sport fish realm, if you don't have a sonar, they have different divisions within the tournament, a sonar boat or a non-sonar boat, because it's that big.
2: Mahoney's hooked up with all those guys in Venice, and the guys with the most electronics, they go find a big fish and they sit on it.
1: Mm-hmm.
2: So until it
1: gets hungry.
2: Yeah, until it gets
0: hungry. So my question to you guys is it good or bad for the sport? Is it good? My question to the listeners, is this going to be good or bad for the sport? At what point does the technology get so good that it just...
1: So it, like...
0: Because to me, that's
1: a lot of the, you know, I'm old school. I'm an older guy, and the whole learning how to do it and learning those intricacies of tides and weather and wind and where do I go from here, a lot of that's being lost by technology. But in the same thing, you still got to know how to fish. You still got to know how to get that fish to eat. The second part about that is with all of the technology, it's leading everybody to the same spot. So the overlays of wind and weather and like some of the serious stuff that fish in this area for these fish.
0: You know? Right.
1: So it congregates it. So I don't think it's a good idea because it puts a lot of pressure.
2: It goes back. I'm still old school deer hunting. I go and hunt where I've seen sign, not where I saw them on camera. And there's different schools of thought on that. I don't think there's a right or wrong, but we have hunting buddies. One of them has 12 real-time cameras. He can't even sleep at night because anything goes in front of his cameras, it notifies his phone. And he's only going to hunt big bucks that he's seen on camera. And I'm like, well, you don't know that he's even going to return to that spot, especially during the rut. They're going to go wherever the doe goes. So I just hunt where I have seen the most sign and where I've had the most luck. And I've got the cameras. I've got cameras going right now up on the property. Some of it's for security, mm-hmm. but one is I'm feeding year round now, and I just want to make sure they're coming. And
1: if you can understand the pattern, you can hunt them. That's kind of the same thought that I was having, is if you can fish, you understand what leads that fish to be there on that time and whatever. Right. Because you can say, fish this spot for a grouper or fish this spot for a snook, but you can fish that spot 23 hours a day and not catch anything and catch 15 in 15 minutes.
0: Here's
1: the right time and the right tide.
0: Here's the wild card. It almost becomes like, and I'm not trying to take a shot at these guys, but the reality of the spear fisherman, right? Mm-hmm. Like he, you know, when you're, at least when you're above, you can't control, the big smart one didn't eat, right? Mm-hmm. So you're down there and you pick up some keeper grouper, it's all good. But the 30 pounder, 40 pounder didn't eat, okay? Or maybe you get lucky and the 40 pounder eats.
1: But you can,
0: I mean, that's
1: steal
0: a little bit of it. But when you're down there,
1: you can shoot,
0: you're just like looking going, oh yeah.
1: Mm-hmm.
0: Boom.
1: And
0: right?
1: He doesn't have to be hungry.
0: So that's what's happening with this stuff. So I was talking to Nick Fisher, Captain Nick Fisher down in South Seas, while we were filming a show. He's like, man, you don't have that forward facing yet. I'm like, nah, I've been thinking about it. Haven't put it on, blah, blah, blah, whatever. He tells me they won a tournament the weekend before I got there. Snook fishing the beach. You point the sonar to the beach, to all the snook up on the beach, and go, nope, nope, little, nope, nope, nope. Oh, yeah, there's a big one. Now you're fishing directly to that winning fish. I don't know. I'm on the fence. Like, I'm like, there's so many advancements, right? Like power pole. I mean, weird. I'm having this conversation mm-hmm. in the parking lot of power pole. I mean, without the power, I don't even want to know what my life would be like without a power pole.
1: Right.
0: I don't even want to know what my life would be like without the power pole move or the charge mm-hmm. or any of the stuff that power pole is coming out with. All the great advancements that's come out of John Oliverio's incredible mind, I don't really want to live without. I don't want to live without my Flushmaster. You know what I'm saying? So technology is a good thing, but
1: when is it too much?
0: I don't know. I'm just curious. I wonder what our listeners think. I wonder what, and, I mean, where's that line?
1: And then where does AI come into fishing at some point?
0: Oh, yeah, right. I hadn't even thought about it. Way to go, T. Grizzard.
2: Well, even in freshwater, you know, and I've seen the videos have been over a year or two old now where the guys are lowering down, you know, a worm to a big fish and put it right in front of his face and can see it hit right on the screen in real time. And so even some of my freshwater fishing buddies is going, why aren't you getting side scan?

0: biggest advancement in technology in fishing? Like, is it braided line? Is it electronics? Like, there's so many things, you know, the power pole move, the power pole. Like
1: quickly, too, right? Like, this
0: flush master.
1: Yeah, this happens. This has happened quick.
0: Yeah.
1: I mean, you don't think about it when you're going through it, but in reality, it's evolving at a rapid pace.
0: Wow.
1: Yeah.
0: I mean, we were talking earlier, my dad used to charter fish down in Boca Grande during the late 60s and early 70s, and they fished with Penn 30-aught internationals with Dacron line and J-hooks with wire leader.
1: Yeah.
0: And I took him, I'm like, we're going to be using spinning rods today, and he's like, what the hell is this?
1: Right.
0: Like, well, that's what we're, you know, I'm taking you fishing. But just in, you know, one generation, it's completely changed.
1: Completely
0: on changed. On how you do it.
1: Yeah.
2: In the Winter Haven South Chain of Lakes, I used to go with my grandfather and hang out at the local bait shop down there and stuff. The big thing back then was lead core line on large reels like you're talking about. And they were, it was nothing about sport.
0: Nope.
2: It was about how many cranking fish. In. And it was you used a broken back mirror lure, the little small ones. And you trolled them with lead core line.
0: Yep.
2: It wasn't about sport. It's like, let's meat put fishing. Some how many fish we can put in the boat.
0: Yep.
2: I can't even imagine using that big of a reel to bass fish, but that was the time.
1: Captain Van Hubbard on the Facebook feed there asked the question, is it fishing if electronics is doing it?
0: Ooh.
1: Ooh.
0: Well.
1: It's a great question, Van.
0: You still got to tie the knot. You still got to have the rod in your hand. You can't, like, sometimes when I go fishing offshore and I'm catching most of the fish, and people are like, what are you doing? I'm like, dead baits don't swim. Quit jigging your rod up and down. Let that bait sit there and sink. Yeah,
1: well, there's
0: some, right? There's techniques on what you're doing with your rod in your hand, too, but the electronics get you there.
1: Put you right on them, though.
0: Right.
2: You know, that changes them, something I always argue with people, and even with a lot of the current guides out there, is the my most success over a lot of years, decades, snook fishing. I catch the biggest snook when I can't see them. I've always had a hard time catching big snook that I can see. And I have a hard time telling that to a lot of the younger guides now. They're like, there they are, there. I throw it. Like, no. Throw over here where they're cruising this shoal, and that's where you'll catch the big fish or whatever. But
0: and the big
2: now that changes things now with this front. You know, I couldn't see them with a naked eye, but I can see them with the electronics. That would throw a wrench in the gears for me. But it is
0: the
2: true.
0: The wrench in the gear for me is learning how to use the technology. That's the learning curve that I have.
1: Sure. Yeah. I mean, there's
0: it took a minute to understand what I was looking at with side scan.
1: Sure.
0: It's like, okay.
1: 100%.
0: Until the light turns on, you're like, ah.
1: Yes.
0: Because if you show the live scan to me and you, it's going to take me a minute to understand what I'm looking at, that chain. And, okay, that's the jig.
1: And some guys are better at
0: understanding what they're looking at
1: up than other guys, for sure. Interesting.
0: So the answer is yes and no.
2: Yeah, you got to have like a 14, 15-year-old on board to figure all that stuff out, program it for you.
1: Well, it's actually like now we're so old that it's like a 20-year-old or a 25-year-old.
2: Okay, right. Yeah, right, maybe, right. Maybe so. Yeah.
0: And they're feeling old.
1: Yeah, right. They think, yeah, I'm so old.
0: Yeah.
1: I'm going to punch him in the throat. Shut up. Sit down.
2: That's part of my challenge with the trail cameras is you got to program.
1: Oh yeah, right. For sure, no doubt.
0: Right.
1: That's why I own zero, because I can't program them. No, I didn't program the Flushmaster.
0: So you know what's so funny about that is you know, I'm not a technology guy, and we were doing videos and things, and you can't see me in the show, but I had taken a video, and it was in, I think, portrait, and I was just, we wanted to use it on a TV screen. And my partner's like, I can't use that. I'm like, just crop it. He goes, I can't just crop it. I'm like, what do you mean? He goes, look, if you're going to look at something on your phone, shoot it like this. If it's going to be shoot on the TV, turn your phone and shoot. I'm like, wow.
1: It never
0: completely mind blown.
1: Yeah, yeah. That's how it works, too. It's technology, crazy stuff. So that's my question out there to the listeners.
0: Is it a good thing?
1: Yeah, is the electronics age here, the forward-facing sonar, all this stuff, is it good for fishing or bad for fishing? That's your question. 1-888-388-0957. Interested? You can always answer on the Real Animals Facebook page live feed as well, but interested to see what people think. So like these.

0: 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Talking fishing here. We got T. Grizzard in with Flushmaster. 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Put the question out there. The electronics age, all this advanced technology, good or bad for fishing. Hoping we can pick your brain a little bit about that. Somehow that led to a huge conversation about flounder and food, and the next thing you know, we were off and frying fish at the break. So it's weird. I know the listeners can't imagine we would talk about food. It would just be so unlike us. So, yeah, good stuff. Let's go to the phone lines here again. Phone lines are open, 1-888-388-0957. Let's see who's been here the longest. Let's check in with Vince in Tampa. Vince, how are you this morning?
1: Morning, Vince.
2: I'm good. How are you, sir?
0: Good, buddy. Sirs. Talk to me. What you got?
2: Hey, I love 95.7, and even though I don't fish currently, I used to fish growing up, but, you know, I'm 56. I love your show because it touches on everything. As you mentioned, food.
0: thank you.
2: It touches on a lot of stuff. So I grew up in Lakeland and would fish with my father with the old cane pole bobber worm at Lake Mirror. And yep. There were days when you would cast, and literally it's as if there was an anchor tied to my bobber. As soon as that thing hit the water, it would drop into a fish's mouth. I mean, it was, and we would grab a couple dozen bluegill suncrackers over a couple hours fishing, and go home, skin them, grill them up, back to food. And it was good whitefish.
0: Doesn't,
2: you know,
0: get much clean, better than that.
2: That's,
0: yeah.
2: That's back when you can fish in Lake Mirror, Lake Hunter. Lakeland has 17 lakes. That's just, but I enjoy your show because I learn things. When I do get back to fishing, I'll take what I've heard and apply it. Safety, cleanliness for the environment. These are the two things that I get from your show. Safety, take care of the environment, take care of the fish population. Those are the three things I get from you. Plus I learn about, you know, lead line reels, whatever the heck that is.
0: Vince, we appreciate the call very much, my friend.
1: Happy Father's Day.
0: Have a great day. Good stuff.
3: I was going to mention Hollingsworth, but maybe he doesn't fish anymore. So
0: let's check in with our good friend Richard.
3: Lead Core Line. It's called Lead Core Line.
0: But Richard on the South Shore. Richard, how are you, my friend?
4: Oh, paddling down one of these backwater canals. Listening how easy fishing is these days.
1: It's all BS, isn't it?
4: Yeah, I just got ducking down where I had 2-inch clearance where I went under this little concrete bridge. I almost had to lay down in the bottom of the canoe to get through. So,
1: you won't be in the crowds today.
4: Yeah, this is, well, you never know.
0: Right. You never know.
4: That is, you know, it's how much do you want it? That's what the fish is about. You know, whether you spend your money or your time or your health about it, it's how much do you want it? And it's just getting a lot easier with, you know, spot lock. You know, anchoring used to be an art.
0: No doubt.
1: And, without question.
0: 100%.
4: It's a pretty much a, not a dying art now, but it's much diminished.
0: 100%.
4: You know, You talk about scuba divers. Now, they still anchor because it would take a fool to risk his life to spot lock.
1: Right.
4: Yeah, if you're just risking catching fish or something, it's a different deal. That's another thing about diving. You have to be physically fit, and you have to be well-trained, and you're putting your butt on the line at, you know, 60 to 90 feet every time that you go down there. So it's not point and click, and we're taking all the big fish. The people who go spearfishing, they want it.
0: I agree. I don't think it's. I didn't say. You've never heard me say that thing's easy. Spearfishing's easy, but it's a lot easier to pick and choose when you're down there that steel at them than it is for the guy up top with the rod and reel. That's my only. My only thing, and again, I'm not complaining. The dive guy, the spear fisherman's got as much right to that fishery as anybody else. So it's not a.
4: But to put yourself into the position to be able to point and click, that's where the work is. And, pretty soon it's going to be people will be staying inside the cabin watching TV and
0: catching
4: punching
0: fish.
4: A button to reel up the electric reel, you know.
0: Right, no doubt.
1: I mean, to go to your point, one of my son's friends said, man, it sure is a lot of work having fun.
0: Always. We say that all the time when we go deer hunting.
1: Yeah.
0: Getting ready to have all that fun is a lot of work, no doubt about it.
4: Yeah. And Mike, if you say bad things about the spear fishermen, we'll come get you.
0: That's why I don't. I'm no fool.
1: Guns.
0: Yeah, I'm no fool. Listen, if you guys are crazy enough to shoot fish underwater and get the blood trail going with the amount of sharks we have now, hell no, I'm not going to talk bad about you bunch of crazy fools. No way.
4: I was down on Venice a couple of months ago, and we were doing the sharks tooth thing, but I carry a spear gun with me, so I had a couple of snapper on a little stringer with me, you know, just a little something for dinner. But the visibility is horrible down there. It's about 4 or 5 foot, and all of a sudden this shark come by. I couldn't tell you what kind it was. I could tell you it was probably 5-6 foot long, 4 foot out from me, and all I saw was the big flash when we went by. I decided I'd hold off on the spearfishing for a while. this flushing device you guys got, it's just another example of the decline of Western civilization. People are just getting lazy.
1: So that's the funny, you know, the keyboard warriors, you know, you go out and you get responses back from videos you do. And, you know, one of the best comments we got back on Facebook or Instagram or whatever it was, man, that's the laziest thing ever. Exactly. Let me make your life easy. It's like... I related to a garage
4: I'm getting at a place I need to throw a plug at. You know, fishing the water sucks lately. It's just funky. I don't know what it is. I'm trying just out doing a little scouting this morning because I'm out a little late for me. But I'm at a place where I need to be throwing a plug. So I'll talk to you all later.
0: See you, Richard. Have a great day.
1: Tight lines, my friend.
0: Good call. Richard always dropping some interesting insights on us. Speaking of insights, we've got our Pepin Distributing Bushlight Safe Boating Tip of the Week here, our good friend Captain Jim Fogle. Jimmy, how are you, buddy?
5: Good. Good show this morning. Interesting stuff.
0: We're
5: pretty
0: alive.
5: Soon you guys won't even have to leave the refrigerator in the cabin. You know? You can have your drone drop the buck out there half a mile away.
0: I like that. Do some hunting with that drone. I like it.
5: Yeah.
0: Yes, sir.
5: Got a couple things here. I saw a brief note on TV about a couple of jet skiers that were in the water for over 3 hours near Gandy Bridge that got rescued. I'd like to hear the rest of that story as to whether the...
0: Was that yesterday? Okay. I was just...
5: Wasn't out of power. Or whether they didn't have their leash on and the jet ski left them. I would like to hear the rest of the story. I'm sure they were happy they had their life jackets on, though. Evidently, after 3 hours, they almost have to have their life jackets on.
0: You would think, yeah.
5: I got a shout out here to the Hernando County Sheriff's Office, who rescued three young boaters whose canoe had capsized after dark in Hernando. And so between the helicopter and the airboat, they rescued these kids and got them to safety. And I'm sure you guys have heard about the airboat accident that happened in Highlands County near Kissimmee. The airboat made a sharp turn. Evidently, the bow dug in and threw seven people out of the boat. And four of them swam to safety, and three of them did not. Ugh. So, sad thing.
0: Yeah, it's terrible.
5: And I want to caution people that are going for rides on boats, you know, don't be hesitant about telling your captain you want to wear a life jacket. If they don't offer them to you, I'm talking about handing them to you and say, hey, I'd really like for you guys to wear a life jacket. You know, you can take it off if it gets too hot or whatever, but generally I'd like for you to wear that. I think we'd save a lot of these people sometimes.
0: No doubt.
5: It you know, very few people die when they've got a life jacket on, but most boat accidents where they're groundings, they do not have them on. So please think about that. I'm glad you guys wear them more and more, and I want you to make sure you offer them to your customers and to your clients, and you know, just in case something terrible happens, that you've got it covered.
0: When it goes south out there, it goes south quick.
1: Real quick.
0: So you think you got a lot of time on your hands, but you don't. So it's always a good it's a good habit to practice safety for sure. Yep.
3: Hey, Jim, I've got something right, for you.
5: Yes, sir.
3: In my June, July Boat U.S. publication, one of the articles that caught my eye was Miami's still a hot spot for illegal charters. And multiple times in 1 year, a 52-foot cabin cruiser's been sighted with no, they're renting it out with no merchant marine license, no proof of inspection. And they're putting so many people on it, nobody counted the life jackets. So they got them for three things there. And I just, you know, we didn't hear that much about that. And there was like the barefoot charters and this stuff where they're just, who has a multi-level, three-story, 52-foot cabin cruiser that they're just renting out? I mean, here you go. I mean, what about the insurance? Because, I mean, I've always read my insurance, and you got to have, my captain's license. It seems like that's happening more and more now. I mean, we had that case just happen here.
5: Yeah, it's obviously people with too much money and not enough brains.
1: Well, I think it's part of somebody had some money, bought the boat, and trying to figure out how to pay for the boat.
3: Something like that, but I mean, not everybody can get on a three-story, 52-foot cabin cruiser and run the thing.
0: Yeah.
1: Well, you're assuming somebody can run the boat.
3: Yeah, and you're not going to a sandbar. I mean, where are you going?
0: No. Right.
1: Just up and down the intercoastal.
3: I guess partying on the boat.
0: That's still hard to do with a 50-foot boat. If you don't know what you're doing.
3: 52-foot boat.
1: With 20 people on board?
3: Yeah. What's the draft? I mean, I don't get it. I just saw
5: there was a picture on Facebook not too terribly long ago, and that same somewhere down in Miami, the boat was sinking. It was in evidently Biscayne Bay, not too far from the shore, but it started taking on water and was sinking. And this boat was somewhere 40, 50 foot, like a big giant go faster. And there was all these people were standing on the front deck talking on their phones and taking pictures instead of the captain and the crew handing out life jackets.
1: So I think I know what you're talking about. That scene was down at Boca Bash, and it was a 42 CV or a 40-foot CV that had like 35 people on it. And it was so overloaded that
3: they were
1: the water
3: partying,
1: was right at the scuppers from being scuttled. Like the FWC
5: and the boat
1: was
5: actually
1: about
5: went down.
1: To,
5: it sunk, and then everybody on there had to get rescued, and they had to salvage the boat.
1: Yeah,
5: but that kind of stuff's insane, and I think the penalties for that sort of stuff are not tough enough.
0: The true
5: people just aren't afraid.
0: The true pandemic in this country is stupidity. Like, seriously.
1: And you
0: like,
1: can't
0: it's
1: fix
0: running
1: stupid.
0: Rampant.
1: You can't fix stupid.
0: It's running rampant, dude. It's everywhere you look. It's crazy. Like, I don't understand.
1: So, to go to a stupid, I was fishing the Skyway yesterday, and there was a boat anchored up on the western side of the Dolphin. He had three divers in the water on the other side, on the east side of the rocks.
5: Oh, yeah.
1: No dive flag, three people in the water in a current.
0: Nice.
1: Stupid.
0: Yeah, not right.
5: And I'll guarantee you they didn't have any float flags.
1: No, they didn't. No, and they were all wearing black.
0: Oh, even better.
1: Yeah, even better.
0: Yeah, well, that nice and visible.
1: Yeah.
0: Or invisible. Wow. Okay.
5: Well, guys, I guess we just have to keep harping on it. Maybe somebody will listen to us sometime.
0: Common sense.
5: I'm sure we have a lot of good listeners.
0: We do.
5: And a lot of safe listeners, but some of those stupid ones out there might ought to listen.
0: Those are the ones that stand out.
1: You know, you can have a bad day of fishing, but it certainly does get better when you get back to the dock and nobody's injured.
0: 100%.
1: We've had a great day.
0: I have said it forever. I just shot a video for Busch Light with the 4th of July coming up. We live in paradise. Like, seriously. Like we stop noticing it.
1: I love my backyard.
0: It's incredible.
1: But it'll kill you.
0: One split second of not paying attention on the water, and it'll change the way you or someone else's family looks at that beautiful view forever. Forever. Life-changing stuff happens out there. You got boats with four-blade props spinning rapidly.
1: Kill you quick.
3: I'll be down at Anna Maria, unfortunately, for July 4th weekend. But when I'm down there on those weekends like that, out at the sandbar, Passage Key or whatever, I'll tell the gang, 2 o'clock, 2:30, load up. They're like, what? We still got three. I said, look around. People are taking bottles of brown water and passing them around, chugging them, celebrating the holiday. Hey, you do your thing, but we're going to be back at the house and out of this boat before all these people. And the other thing is July thunderstorms.
0: Yeah.
3: And then there's this mass exodus race. And people are scared and it's a race. Yeah. I'm like, I'm responsible for this crew. Ben, I'm taking you in at 2:30.
0: Right.
5: We went through that up at Crystal River. Remember?
3: Oh yes. I'll never forget it.
5: Captain.
0: Yeah. And you were with a licensed captain on that adventure.
3: And you asked him, why are you going so fast? And his answer was, because he can.
1: Yeah. And guess what? Yeah. The great Lord is a lot more powerful than any captain.
0: Amen.
1: And the
0: great Lord and Mother Nature.
1: Yeah, that's what I'm saying. The good Lord will teach you real quick. Yeah. You're not that big.
0: Captain Jim Fogel, nice work, buddy, as always.
5: Thank you, guys. Appreciate it a lot. For the Coast Guard Auxiliary in St. Pete, Jim Fogel. Be safe out there.
1: See you, buddy.
0: Good stuff right there. Our safe boating tip of the week brought to you by, again, our good friends at Busch Light and Pepin Distributing, who remind you responsibility matters even on the water. We got Phil in St. Pete. Remember our questions out there. The technology game, the electronics, all the new fancy stuff, good or bad for fishing? That's your question. Light them up. 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
0: 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Let's go to the phones here. We got a few stacked up. Let's start with Phil in St. Pete. Phil, how are you this morning?
25: Oh, doing well. I listen to you guys every
1: Sunday morning. I like the show.
0: Thank you.
1: And I talking about the technology and stuff. Well, I was born in 1943 in Jacksonville. I'm 83. And my mother's people have actually been in Florida for almost 200 years.
0: Nice.
1: But it was certainly different back in those days. There was no licenses. There was no limits. There was no spin rods.
2: Right. And, right. Run what you brung.
1: Oh, then I was just, you know, wide open. And, you know, what? Give you a little, tell you a little story. We used to fish at Fernita Beach Pier. A lot of people would go there. It's a pier there. It's still there. And one Sunday afternoon, this is probably about 1948, 49, because I was 5 or 6 years old. I was fishing with my uncle and my cousins. And somebody hooked a shark. This is something you won't see nowadays. And people on the pier, everybody got all excited. And the shark there in the water, you see it. They had pistols, and they started shooting at the shark.
0: Right.
1: So that's kind of the way it was back in those days.
0: The Wild West.
3: No, Mahoney's never broke out of that mode.
0: Right.
1: And it was just the most fun we had, though, is this would be about 1958. Another uncle of mine would take us surf fishing in the winter, like on the beaches south of St. Augustine, all the way down to Flagler Beach.
0: Yeah.
1: And there's something about just catching, most people call it whiting, but just catching whiting on the surf in the winter, in the North Florida winter, has some really fond memories of that. That's just a lot of fun.
0: You know, that really, really the greatest, in my opinion, the greatest thing about fishing is the memories. The times you had on the boat, just sometimes it's not even about the fish, just about, you know, your buddy doing something stupid that you'll never let him forget. It's, you know, slips and falls and, you know, Joe forgot the sandwiches or whatever it is. I mean, it's just, it's an opportunity to spend time with your friends, your family, people you care about, and just have an amazing day. Just doing nothing.
2: Yeah. You know, that's the cool thing about fishing. It's so individual that, you know, as he was saying, he loves catching whiting off the beach. That's something that I have never really thought of. But then again, fishing is so individual for everybody. And, you know, some people want to do it with buddies. Some people want to do it solo. So whatever it is, get out and enjoy it.
0: Yeah.
2: And let me make your life easy at the end of the day and flush your engines.
1: Is back in the 60s, my brother-in-law had a shrimp boat. And Fernandina Beach, it was more to Fernandina Beach. We'd go out on that shrimp boat, and that was a lot of fun.
0: Oh, yeah.
1: And you work out there, and then, I mean, hard shrimping is rough business. And then you come in, and then they would, hard to get any money for it. I mean, they see you come in there late at night, you know, not have, I think we caught like 120 pounds of shrimp. The boat wasn't that big, but I mean, it's a rough life.
0: No doubt.
2: But, any fishing's a tough life.
0: Yeah. For anytime you do it commercially, it's a warrior's game for sure.
2: It's a grind.
0: Good stuff, Phil. Good trip.
1: Totally yes, sir. It was a lot different than it is now, that's for sure.
0: No doubt. Good trip down memory lane, Phil. We appreciate it, brother. Great call. Thank you so much for listening.
1: Thank you. Bye-bye.
0: All right. Good stuff right there. I love it when the listeners call in and share a little bit of history. It's pretty cool. We got Ray, who's calling in from Maine. Ray Richardson, with the two hard R's. And Dave and Brandon. We got you guys up. We got our last big segment of the morning here on the other side. Again, trying to see what people are thinking about all the crazy technology that's going on. Do you like it? Do you not like it? Good for fishing, bad for fishing, whatever it is. Phone lines are open here, 1-888-388-0957. We'll be back.
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0: Welcome back. Last big segment of the morning, the T.A. 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Don't forget, this Tuesday, June 23rd, 7 to 9 p.m., OCC Roadhouse, Real Animals Fishing Conversation. The great Mark Nichols from DOA Lures will be our guest. Going to be a really good one. 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We'll have Ingo coolers, Bull Bay rods, goodies to give away, some swag. 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Let's rattle through a couple of these calls. Let's check in with the great state of Maine. Let's check in with Ray. Ray, how are you today?
3: Good morning, gentlemen. How are you?
0: We're good, man. I heard you're in the radio business yourself, huh?
3: Yeah, I am. I've done a morning show for 22 years.
0: Okay.
3: One of you said the real pandemic in the country is stupidity. And my wife looked at me and said, how many times have you said that? So well done,
0: whoever said radio, that. We're radio people. I've been doing radio for 23 years here, weekends, Saturdays and Sundays, combined on Saturday and Sunday, 15 years, but Sunday mornings for 23. So good for you. Are you an iHeart guy?
3: No, we're not, although they carry my podcast.
0: Okay, nice. I got you. Very
3: so
0: cool.
3: So we love iHeart.
0: Yeah, yeah,
3: we
0: I get
3: love
0: it.
3: iHeart. No
0: okay.
3: question about that.
0: Yeah, very cool, very cool. So what's your topic of your show, Ray? What do you talk about, just life in general?
3: Yeah, basically, I wake up in the morning and whatever is going on in my world is what I talk about. It's, you know, there's a lot of politics, but it's also about faith, music, movies, fishing. T's been on the show a few times over the years, and those are always good segments. People, no matter where you live, love to fish.
0: Yeah, I agree. We've had some interesting people here in the building over the years that, you know, scratch their head like, oh, fishing? Why do we have a fishing show? That sounds boring. I'm like, well, you're a loser, and it's really not boring just because you don't know anything about it. And if you can't do the math on why we do fishing here in Florida,
8: right,
0: maybe you missed a couple of your college courses. Maybe you slept through something, because it's a rather big deal. Right. It's the number one participation sport in the country. More people fish than play golf and tennis combined. If you're taking over something if you're in charge of something that covers people and advertising, you should know what the most popular sports are. It's kind of important. So anyway,
3: yeah, I agree with you. I didn't realize it was that big in Florida. Holy cow.
0: It's big all over the country. I mean, fishing's a popular deal.
3: Yeah. Yeah, ground fishing here is huge. Obviously, we're very associated with the Maine lobster here in the States. It's our identity. But, yeah, there's no doubt. We were listening to you guys. We've been listening all morning. And I was texting T and saying, boy, this makes me want to fly to Florida and go fishing. This is a very interesting show.
0: Come on. Well, I appreciate it.
8: Well, I know a couple good guys I can hook you up with.
0: Coming from a radio guy, that means a lot to us. I appreciate that.
3: Yeah, no, absolutely. It's been very entertaining. My wife and I, we went and got a coffee, and we've been sitting here and have enjoyed the heck out of it. But I had two quick stories. One of your guys talked about fishing memories. One of my greatest memories with my father, we grew up in Lady Lake, which is where the villages are. We had a private lake where I grew up, and my grandmother, who is my favorite person in the world, passed away. And I came down about 2 weeks later. Because, you know how it is when somebody passes away, everybody's around you, and then suddenly they're not. And so my dad and I went fishing on the lake, and and it was a spring-fed lake, and I had a purple worm on. I was working it through the weeds. You could see it. The water was so clear. And a largemouth just hits it hard, bends the rod. And so we got him landed. It was pretty good size. Some say it was 13 pounds. I don't know if it was that big, but we have a picture of it. My mom came down and took it. It's one of my fondest memories with my father.
0: That's cool.
3: But the other story was about safety, and that was about life jackets. T, you might remember this, maybe 15 years ago or so. My brother and three of his buddies were out about 25 miles off the coast of Tampa. And I don't remember how big the boat was, but a pretty good size. And all of a sudden, it started taking on water. And he said it sank faster than you could go from one side to the other. They did not have on life jackets. They were in a storage compartment. And they couldn't get to them because the boat took on water so quick. So they had a cooler with them. And thankfully, it was closed and sealed. And the four guys hung on to that cooler for hours until they got rescued. But it just goes to what the gentleman was talking about earlier about wearing your life jacket. Hardly anybody ever drowns with a life jacket on.
0: No doubt. No doubt. Great stuff, Ray. We appreciate you guys listening. You got a great voice, my friend. I'm not surprised you're in the radio business. Super smooth. And best luck to you with your show. And thanks for checking out ours. We do appreciate you.
3: Yeah, well, thank you very much. It's kind of you, and we'll be listening. Thank you.
0: All right, Ray. Good stuff. Buddy. Stay in touch. If you got good reports up there, stuff you want to add to the show, call in anytime. We'd love to hear from the great state of Maine. That's cool.
3: I'd love to do that. We have a lot of fishermen that listen to the show, and they text me tales all the time. So I'd love to do that.
0: Yeah, we're always interested, Ray. That'd be cool. Stay in touch. Love it.
3: Much appreciated.
0: All right, brother. Have a great day.
4: You know, the life jacket thing is getting less and less of an excuse. I mean, I understand we're talking about it's 107 degrees out there today. Putting on an orange horse collar is pretty tough. But, I mean, I've got the suspenders, and then they make fanny packs.
0: Yeah.
4: And they self-inflate, and you put your head in. I mean, it's certainly better than nothing.
8: You know, I wear, when I fish by myself, and especially when I'm throwing a net, I'll wear one of those fanny pack waist packs like that. You know, it's not a tight three donable. But at least they'll find my body.
0: Right.
4: Yeah. Like, well,
8: it gives me something. If I go in the water, I got something.
4: Right. I've got the suspenders, and I bought the really nice ones, you know, with 38 pounds of flotation. It doesn't take that much, but I'm like, I want all I can get. And then you fish with me in my little boat, you're going to wear one too.
8: Right. And, you know, those waist pack ones, you don't even know you have them on.
4: No, so it's just a fanny pack.
8: Sometimes I get home and I'm always like, at least you wear your life jacket today.
0: No doubt. It's important. Let's check in with Dave and Brandon here. Dave, you're on the T.M. Mahoney Company Real Animals Radio Show. What you got?
5: Well, guys, I'm the perfect example of your listener. I don't even fish, but I've been listening to you guys from the beginning. And I listen to you guys because you are so interesting.
0: Well, I appreciate that, brother. I think you might need to get out a little more if we really are that interesting.
4: You know, I've been called a lot of things. I don't know that ever in my life I've been called interesting.
0: It's one of the most amazing things. In the 23 years that we've been doing this, it's one of the most amazing things that I hear, and we hear it not all the time, but pretty regular.
8: Often.
0: People that just listen and they don't fish. Like, I don't even fish, but I used to fish when I was a kid, or my dad fishes, or... You know, we see people fishing all the time. And we just happened to listen to the show one day, and you guys made us laugh. And
8: just enjoy the content.
0: To me, that's just as good a compliment as you can get. So we really, really do appreciate it, Dave. You guys, our listeners, keep us going here early. For 23 years on the weekends, getting up early is tough after a while.
8: Right.
0: But it's the listeners that keep you coming and doing it and enjoying it. So we appreciate it.
5: Well, what I bring to the show, guys, and you let me do this, I've hiked the Florida woods exclusively for 50 years, and it's just amazing. Hillsborough River State Park, if you've never been there, you'll think you died and went to heaven. I was sitting on the bank one day, guys, and, you know, if you're sitting at home, you're not going to see these things. You never know what you're going to see. So I watched this otter picking up, you know, shellfish, just swimming around for a half hour, putting that shellfish on his belly.
8: Cracking them open.
0: That's pretty cool. Yeah.
5: Hey, guys. What's your opinion or experience with raccoons in the state of Florida?
8: Probably the most intelligent, willful, I'm going to get to whatever you got, wherever it is, animal out there. if you're camping, they're going to get whatever they want to get, wherever they're going to get it. But they are a smart creature that
4: they're
8: is
4: sweet,
8: very resourceful.
4: Sweet, cute, well, cuddly, smart, and can tear a dog up.
0: Right. Yeah.
4: If a dog corners one of them, it's bad news for the dog.
0: No doubt.
5: I'll let you go with this. I just Googled. I couldn't believe it that there's more alligators than humans. And it, did you guys know, you probably do, that the raccoon is the preferred dish for American alligators.
8: That's because there are a lot of them and they're right there at the water's edge.
0: Yeah, no doubt.
8: That's an easy.
0: Yeah, no doubt. Interesting. Good call, David. Appreciate you, sir. Good stuff. Interesting
8: calls.
0: That's
8: a lot of gators.
0: Interesting calls. We had a call from Maine today.
4: You know, I was talking about funny moments from listeners. I will never forget it. One of the CCA tournaments at the captain's meeting, we had Jim Fogle with us. He was that's the year he fished with you and I. And the lady walks up from nowhere. You don't think about the lady listeners on the show. She walked up and said, "Are you Jim Fogle, the Coast Guard auxiliary guy?" "Yes, ma'am, I am." She says, "Where do I get one of those bitch bags?" That was the funniest. I melted. I had to turn around and walk away, and he's trying to answer, "No, it's a ditch bag." She said, "I don't want a ditch bag. I want a bitch bag. Where do you get those?" It's hilarious. He didn't really have an answer for that.
6: Yeah, maybe at home. I don't know.
0: Yeah, right, yeah.
4: I don't know. I know what you can put in a ditch bag. I've got one. What do you find in a bitch bag?
0: I don't want to know.
6: Lipstick.
0: Yeah, I don't want to know.
4: She was as serious as she thought maybe, you know, the Coast Guard hands them out.
0: Yeah.
8: That's funny.
0: We've had some moments here, especially on the Sunday show. People need to remember, too, that, you know, and it's coming up. I had it in my notes here somewhere. Saturday, September 12th is the Captain Billy Noble's Memorial Fishing Tournament. A lot of people, some of you know, obviously, and that have been listeners a long time, but we had a character with us for a while. Captain Billy Nobles, let me tell you, buddy, that cat was a character. We have said some things and done some things. There's stories that I'm still not sure the statute of limitations are up on. That's why I don't tell them, because it was a dandy. We've had some characters over the years.
8: He can't legally get in trouble now.
0: Some funny, yeah, right. He can't, right. We've had some funny moments on the show. We had the Otter show, in my opinion, was the funniest show in the history of Real Animals Radio. That there was an otter attack somewhere in Sarasota. And I don't even know, I can't remember who the engineer was, who the producer was, but the producer brought it up and we're like, an otter attack? And then he went and found the 911.

0: They turned around and hissed at me, and I was real clear that they could have anything they wanted out of that cooler. Right. They both turned around and hissed at me, and I mean, they were not cute and cuddly. And I looked at the chompers on those suckers and went, that's going to leave a mark.
1: Yeah.
0: And plus, there's, I'm not going to give all these people on the dock photographs and a story content, to tell the guy getting mauled by two otters.
2: There's a guy getting attacked by an otter. O-T-T-E-R.
1: It was so, the call was so hysterical. I am crying. It was just... We have we have just had so many moments here that
0: when we're short of man shooting sporting clays, the extra team member is always Otter, but that's from Animal House.
1: Right.
0: If you remember who Otter was, they trashed his car.
1: I was down at Cabbage Key tarpon season, and my boat was wrapped Budweiser. I had the Budweiser wrapped boat, and I'm sitting in there eating, and people walked in, and they were like, which one of you guys is the Budweiser boat? I'm like, I am. They're like, the otters are cleaning out your cooler. I had the same thing. I ran down there and I just kind of looked. I'm like, yep, they sure are. I'm not going in there. Not a chance. Two of them were just a field day on my sandwiches.
0: Well, I thought I was just going to shoo them like they were scared. Well, they weren't thinking. Scared at all. They basically turned around and said, I'm the captain now.
1: I'm the captain now. Exactly. T. Grizzard. Thank you, sir. I appreciate you.
3: I really appreciate being in here, man. It's been a fun 2 weeks.
1: Good stuff. Yeah, right? Good stuff. I invited him for a show, and he turned it into two. T's a smart guy.
0: Where's Mahoney? On a Disney cruise? You know, he's a grandpa.
1: Father's Day.
0: Maybe. Father's Day. I think he's on a Disney cruise.
1: He might be on a Disney cruise.
0: Can you imagine that?
1: Happy Father's Day to all the dads out there. Hope you guys have a great day. Hope you join us Tuesday night, 7 to 9 p.m., OCC Roadhouse, Real Animals Fishing Conversation again. 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Going to be a good one. 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Have a great and safe week.
3: Happy Father's Day.
1: We are out.

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4: 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I am your host, Jeff Atanella, USF Hall of Famer, played for your Tampa Bay Rowdies for 2 seasons, spent 9 years in Major League Soccer, all as a goalkeeper. I currently do broadcasting for the Tampa Bay Rowdies. I'm the Director of Content and Development, and I am also technically a licensed U.S. soccer scout. So when I tell you that I have lived ball my whole life, I have truly lived ball my entire life. We're just going to dive right in because let's talk about U.S. soccer. If you don't know by now, U.S. soccer beat Australia 2-0. And based off the results of Paraguay and Turkey, U.S. soccer has officially won their group. So they are on to the knockout stages, and not just on to the knockout stages. They are first place in their group, which is a massive, massive thing. It was a must do for this U.S. soccer team with the group that they had. And now they're going to get an easier draw coming into the knockout stages, which is what you want. And it's something that U.S. soccer fans should be really, really fired up about. The game versus Australia was very similar to the game versus Paraguay, so much so that the first goal of the game was an own goal. But own goals don't happen unless you have a team that's applying an immense amount of pressure to a defense that is just bending, bending, bending until they break. And that's what exactly what U.S. was able to do against Australia. You could tell the game plan from Australia coming in. They had numbers behind the ball. The first 10 minutes or so, they didn't even want to get above the field. They didn't even want to get above half line. The game plan was laid out for them. They're going to defend in their own half, wait for the U.S. soccer team to make a mistake in possession and try to catch them on the counter. And unfortunately for the Aussies and fortunately for your United States soccer team is that this is not the United States soccer team of old. This is a team that if you're going to sit back and let us have the ball, we're going to have the ball. We're going to complete passes. And at the end of the day, we're not going to let you breathe. If you want to play defensively against us, we're not going to let you breathe. And we are going to just pound you relentlessly until you break. And that's exactly what happens. The game ended up 2-0. And for me, this was just an absolute masterclass from Pochettino. The big story coming into the game was that Christian Pulisic would not be playing because of that calf strain. And as the week went on, I thought he had a better chance of playing because usually, you know, those things, you keep them on the injury report. But, you know, with those types of things, they usually get better. And it's the World Cup. So everybody wants to play every minute in the World Cup. But ultimately, Pulisic wasn't able to get himself healthy, which made Pochettino switch up the lineup. He switched up the way that he wanted to play. He switched up formations. Would he have done that if Pulisic was healthy? Who knows? Not sure. But ultimately, he goes with Ricardo Pepi, which was a surprising one because when you're thinking about losing Pulisic, it wasn't a like-for-like sub. You would have thought maybe a Tim Weah, he could have came in and provided the same things that Pulisic provided, or you could have brought in a Gio Reyna into that starting lineup. But instead, Pochettino works his little masterclass, and he goes with two forwards. And the reasoning behind that was that Australia was going to sit back. They're going to play five in the defense, and you need to have that second forward to create different opportunities and drag some of those defenders with them. And ultimately, Balogun did not score a goal in this game, but he was the factor for the first goal. He was the one that was driving the ball at that back line. He played the cross across the goal that ultimately ended up into an own goal. And his presence in this game was felt all over the field, even though he didn't show up on the scorecard. And his importance to this U.S. soccer team, I know we talked about it last week, but it just cannot be understated. What he brings to the U.S. team is someone that's dynamic, somebody that's able to attack, someone that's able to dribble, a presence in front of the goal that we haven't had in such a long time. And even though he didn't score, for me, he was the most important player on the field yesterday. I talked about it on the Nick Wise show, how I thought Tyler Adams would have to have a big game. He ultimately had a couple key blocks. He was a clog in the midfield that did not allow Australia to get themselves out of their own half. And once again, it's a game that the U.S. team absolutely dominated against an opponent that they should dominate. We're not used to seeing this from a U.S. soccer team. This team is different. This team is built very, very different. The crowd in Seattle looked absolutely amazing. You could tell that the home field advantage is absolutely a real thing. It's cooking. And this team has swagger right now that if I just think that it's time for everybody, if you're not on board yet, believing that this team could actually make a real serious run in this tournament, it is time to hop on board. Now, we'll break down a little bit more about this Australia game. Because for me, it was just another example of a U.S. team evolving from what they were and becoming who they can be and getting better every single time that they're on the field. This U.S. team, up until the World Cup started, was still a bit of a mystery. We didn't know what we were going to get with Pochettino. the results weren't the best coming into this tournament. We weren't sure if this team was going to be able to gel quickly enough together and play their best soccer together, because we really hadn't seen them do it. And what I want U.S. fans to understand, and what casual soccer fans to understand, is you're watching a U.S. soccer team gets better every single time that they take the field. You're watching a U.S. soccer team that's starting to gel a little bit more every time they're on the field, a better understanding. I thought that the defense was absolutely nails. Chris Richards is an absolute monster. Freeman, I don't even think I've mentioned him yet. He was the one that got the second goal after a lot of dramatics. There was a review. Was it offsides? Was it not offsides? Ultimately, about after a minute and a half, 2 minute delay, the referee calls it a goal. 21-year-old kid from the state of Florida. His story is absolutely incredible. Skyrocketed to the national team, and now he is a force and he is a presence in that starting lineup, and he will be a presence for the U.S. national team for years and years to come. I thought that the old man, the senior Tim Ream, he did his thing. He held it down. I am a little nervous about him against faster opponents or opponents that could play a little bit better than Australia and Paraguay, but we don't need to talk about that now. And then for me, the only thing that we still have not seen yet is Matt Fries, the goalkeeper, be forced into making a big time save. And that's a good problem to have. When your goalkeeper's not being tested like that, when everybody's kind of doing their thing in front of the goalkeeper and making life easy for an untested and really question mark goalkeeper in terms of World Cup experience in that position, there's really not much to complain about. I mean, this is a U.S. soccer team. Again, I just can't, as somebody that has really dove in and loved U.S. soccer for my entire life and fell in love with the sport of soccer from watching U.S. soccer play in World Cups, it just cannot be understated how different this team is built, how different this U.S. soccer team looks, and just the amount of swagger that U.S. soccer has about them right now. So with the win against Australia, they clinched the group, and now it's all about waiting for that round of 32. They have another game coming up against Turkey. Turkey, bit surprising, lost to Paraguay last night. And for Turkey to lose to Paraguay, Turkey was a team that was supposed to compete. This third game versus Turkey was supposed to be the game that was going to decide the group. But instead, they've come into this World Cup and laid an absolute stink burger. They lost two games, one to Australia, one to Paraguay. And now they're eliminated and the U.S. is already clinched. So that game on Thursday night is literally just for the optics of getting another game in. And for U.S. soccer, I think it's a good opportunity to get guys minutes. It's a good opportunity for players that might not have ever gotten World Cup experience to get some World Cup experience. And we talked about the Pulisic injury before, but the most important thing about clinching this group and getting themselves into that knockout stage already is that it gives Christian Pulisic another opportunity to rest. Don't force the injury. Make sure you're 100% healthy heading into that knockout game. So if you're the U.S., it's an absolutely best case scenario in terms of how the game shook out between the group. And this is a team that, sky's the limit. Sky is officially the limit with U.S. soccer. So we're going to dive in a little bit more. Again, I'm your host, Jeff Atanella, USF Hall of Famer, former MLS goalkeeper, talking about the U.S. soccer game, yes, against Australia. And for me, there were three players that really stood out in this game as a difference makers. You know, I'll give you number three, Bulligan. I've already talked about him. He was, even though he didn't score up on the score sheet, he was somebody that had impacts up and down the field when you're talking about what he was able to do in terms of applying pressure to this Australia team. And then not to mention on that goal that was the own goal, it was very similar to what we saw from Pulisic in that he drove at the back line, got himself into a dangerous spot, puts a dangerous cross into the box, and ultimately the Australia defender was in a no-win position, and it was a pretty good finish. You have to give him credit. He buried it in the back of the net to put the U.S. up 1-0. I thought he was number three for me, very important player on the field. These are no order of importance either, by the way. These are just three players that for me really stood out throughout the course of the game. Spoke about earlier, Tyler Adams. Tyler Adams, I thought he did a phenomenal job of just cutting things out defensively. I thought he did a phenomenal job of patrolling the midfield, making sure that nobody was getting out, nobody was dealing with anything in terms of counterattacks, put out some fires, had some big key blocks in the box, and really was a difference maker throughout the course of the game. But the main star for me, the guy that really stood out, is Alex Freeman. Alex Freeman scored the second goal of the game. He played extremely well defensively, not allowing anything to come down that side, not allowing anything to really be a problem for the defense. And we're talking about a 21-year-old kid. This is a 21-year-old kid that has no World Cup experience. His national team experience is also extremely limited because he shot up to the national team like an absolute rocket out of the Orlando program. And now he's scoring goals in the World Cup. He looks like one of the best defenders that we have, and he's somebody that the U.S. men's national team is going to be talking about for an extremely, extremely long time as somebody that is just important and just a backbone to what U.S. soccer is going to be for years to come. Now, we spotlighted those three players, but at the end of the day, the entire U.S. national team looked solid yesterday. There really wasn't one player on the field that I could put my hand up and say, I would have liked to seen them play a little bit better. I thought the passing from the back line was absolutely precision, breaking lines with each passes, getting themselves in between those lines, finding different opportunities to move the ball. They moved the ball from side to side extremely well. And with the way that Australia was playing, with the way that Australia wanted to play, U.S. soccer had to be precise on the ball. They had to connect their passes. They had to make smart, intelligent runs. They had to be extremely organized defensively. And they did just that, similar to the Paraguay game. So let's talk about looking forward for this U.S. men's national team. We'll touch on it a little bit more after the break. But let's talk about a little bit of looking forward for this U.S. men's national team. Coming up, you have a game versus Turkey that, for all intents and purposes, doesn't matter. And I say it doesn't matter, but to be fair, you always want to win a World Cup game. You're in the World Cup. You want to win. You want to keep representing. You want to keep the good vibes going. But in terms of getting out of the group and what it means for the tournament, the game does not matter. So how does the U.S. soccer prepare for that? How does U.S. soccer set their lineup? Do they make changes? Do they want to see different players get minutes so that maybe they can see a little bit more of what they might have coming off the bench? That's going to be something that we dive into. We're going to have a lot of rest versus rush debate going on in World Cup soccer, which for U.S. soccer, if you've been a fan of U.S. soccer, let's be serious. When was the last time that you ever wanted to talk rest versus rust in a U.S. soccer tournament, let alone a World Cup? I don't know that we've ever had that discussion before. That's going to be a hot topic, how Pochettino decides to manage that. We're going to talk about a little bit more about what they could do to replace Christian Pulisic if they do actually need to find a replacement and the injury is a little bit more serious than everybody thought. Very good problems to have for this U.S. men's national team, and it's going to be something that Pochettino is going to have to figure out. But let's just give him all the benefits of the doubt. He has pressed every single right button during this World Cup, and I have to imagine that he will do the same thing. I'll give you my advice on what I would do coming up, looking ahead to this Turkey game, and then getting yourself ready for the round of 32 and dive in a little bit more about what else is going on around the World Cup. It was an incredible week of World Cup soccer. If you haven't been glued to your TV, I feel bad for you because there's been exciting games. There's been the superstars scoring goals. And again, U.S. soccer off and flying, clinched the group. We'll talk about all this and more after the break.
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4: Welcome back to this Football Sunday here on WDAE. Again, I am your host, Jeff Batsonella, USF Hall of Fame goalkeeper, former Tampa Bay Rowdies and MLS goalkeeper and current broadcaster for your Tampa Bay Rowdies. In the first segment, we dove in on U.S. soccer. U.S. soccer, in case you missed it, absolutely drubbed Australia with a 2-0 win. They were able to get an own goal early in the game, and then Alex Freeman, after a lengthy review, was able to score a goal as well for the 21-year-old defender, who is absolutely bursting onto the scene of the world and the U.S. men's national team. And then once they got that 2-0 lead, the players like Tyler Adams were able to help them ride it out and pretty much coast to that shutout. And the significance of that win cannot be understated, because Turkey lost to Paraguay in the nightcap. That means that your U.S. men's national team has won the group. They are going to be the first seed no matter what happens in their game versus Turkey. And a team like Turkey are eliminated from the World Cup. So that game on Thursday, for all intensive purposes, absolutely means nothing. In saying that, I view this as an opportunity for Pochettino to get players opportunities to play in World Cup games, get them meaningful minutes, maybe get a little bit of rust off from guys that we have not seen come off of the bench yet, and really start to try and establish themselves as players who can make an impact in these knockout stages. We talked about in the first segment how one of the bigger decisions that Pochettino made for this game versus Australia was that he decided to go with Ricardo Pepi and two forwards to replace Christian Pulisic, who was out with that calf strain. Now, the decision to start the two forwards clearly worked out to be the right one. We talked about it in the first segment. Australia was playing extremely defensive. They had five defenders, which makes it very hard for one forward to deal with. So insert Ricardo Pepi, play with those two forwards, and the proof was in the pudding, and it worked out to their favor. Now, the question that I have going into this Turkey game is, one, who's going to be the player that rests? Who's going to be the players that play? And who are going to be the players that emerge from the pack that get this opportunity that are going to say to themselves, hey, I should be getting more meaningful minutes. I should be getting in off the bench when you're talking about getting subbed into these knockout round games. And I am somebody that can make a meaningful impact. We talked about a lot of the positives from this Australia game, but one of the things that I would have liked to see a little bit more from was Ricardo Pepi, the second forward. He did have a good part on that first goal in terms of making that near post run that ultimately led to the own goal. But if we're being completely honest, that was totally Balogun. He was able to drive at that back line. He forced the entire issue. And if Ricardo Pepi was able to score that, it was a right place, right time type of mentality. I did not see enough from Ricardo Pepi in that game to solidify himself as that guy, that first guy off the bench when you're talking about needing a goal. Nor did I see enough from him being that second forward if Pochettino decides to go with two forwards later in this tournament. So I think that that is a position that is 100% up for grabs. And for me, I'd like to see a player like Haji Wright. Haji Wright is somebody that we haven't seen much of. He was able to come in off the bench in stoppage time versus Australia and didn't really have much of an opportunity. But for me, he is somebody that, given the opportunity to play in meaningful minutes against Turkey, if he's able to establish himself as a solid second option at that forward position, he's somebody that I could see leapfrogging over Ricardo Pepi based off of Pepi's performance when you're talking about what he was or wasn't able to do against Australia. Other options coming in off the bench, you know, you have a player like Gio Reyna. Gio Reyna was somebody that I thought could have been an option when you're talking about replacing Christian Pulisic in that starting lineup. And given the opportunity to start, I'd love to see what he's able to do in terms of creating if you give him meaningful minutes in this game versus Turkey. He's somebody that I think when the U.S. men's national team has to play against a team that's better than what we've seen right now, because there will come a day, and that day is coming very soon, that you're not going to have the Turkeys of the world, you're not going to have the Australias of the world or the Paraguays, you're going to be facing some juggernauts in this tournament. He's going to be a guy that's able to create and really might be somebody that can make a huge impact when you're talking about needing to be more dynamic offensively, or maybe when the U.S. is forced to play more defensively than we've seen them, somebody that could be really dangerous in terms of creating out of the counterattack when you're talking about being able to create a goal for himself or creating a goal for his other teammates. Another sub that I would like to see in this Turkey game when you're talking about bringing guys in to give them meaningful minutes that could actually impact the games later in the knockout stages is Austin Trusty. I'd like to see Austin Trusty come in. No disrespect to Tim Ream, but there were a couple moments in that Australia game where he did look a bit slow. He's 38 years old. He's a warrior. I will never say a bad thing about Tim Ream because he is still doing his thing. But when you're talking about playing against teams that have a lot more speed and are a lot more dynamic on offense, bringing in a center back like Austin Trusty, giving him the opportunity to see what he could do versus Turkey, and if he's somebody that could slot into this starting lineup, would be a smart decision from Pochettino, because he needs to get minutes and we need to see what he looks like and what kind of fitness he's in and if he would be ready to go in those knockout stages in the event that we line up against a team that has a little bit more speed and the old Trusty Tim Ream is not your best option. Other subs that we saw coming into that game against Australia that could get a chance in this starting lineup: Sebastian Berhalter, he's somebody that could come in, box to box guy. Maybe you give Weston McKennie a little bit of rest, bring him in, let Berhalter do his thing, see what he's able to create, see what he's able to do. Joe Scally, he's a player that came in late into the game against Australia and did a good job closing things out defensively. Does he get the start instead of Sergiño Dest, so Sergiño Dest can get a little bit of rest going into this knockout stage? These are all good questions that Pochettino has to answer, because at the end of the day, this is an awesome problem that U.S. soccer barely has ever had in the history of U.S. soccer. But they're questions that need to be answered. And the rest versus Russia debate has officially entered World Cup U.S. soccer, and that's something that we are not used to. So it'll be interesting to see what Pochettino does. He has pushed all the right buttons so far in terms of getting these guys to play, getting these guys to be motivated, the right formations, the right lineups, the right decisions. So lean towards trusting him. I know that I will. But those are some of the players that I would like to see come in and get meaningful minutes, if not starting time. So the players like Weston McKennie, so the Sergiño Dests of the world, so that the Balogun's of the world, Tim Reams of the world. These guys can not only get rest in this big game, leading into this big game when you're talking about the knockout stages, but it gives these other players the opportunity to establish themselves as very viable options when you're talking about the knockout stages. A lot of U.S. soccer talk. Of course, U.S. soccer has the entire country behind it. U.S. soccer is buzzing right now. We've dove in a lot of U.S. soccer, and it's been nothing but good things coming from that camp. But U.S. soccer is not the only team that we are going to talk about here, as much fun as it is to pound our chest and beat the drums of what the U.S. men's national team is able to do. There are other cities, there are other countries that are hosting this tournament as well. As down south, our neighbors to the south, Mexico, they're able to advance out of their group play with their 1-0 win against Korea. And our neighbors to the north, who are supposed to be the friendly ones, not short of controversy, led by the love him or hate him American head coach Jesse Marsh. He's been pounding his chest. There was an absolute brutal tackle in their game versus Qatar. Left the Canadian player with a broken leg. Red card for Qatar. Double red card for Qatar later in the game. And Canada goes on to win their first World Cup game 6-0. First World Cup win of all time for the Canadians. And they happen to be able to do it on home soil. Like I said, love him or hate him, Jesse Marsh is getting the idea of soccer up in Canada. And people seem to be extremely fired up about it. I like to see them do well. And I know we're not supposed to root for Mexico either, but it's fun to see these hosts host cities do well and just really what it means for the fans, what it means for the countries, and really what it means for these host cities, because this is a massive experiment from FIFA when you're talking about having multiple countries host the World Cup. And from as far as I could tell, it has been absolutely a success so far. So good on them, good on the neighbors to the north, and good on the neighbors to the south. Again, this is the Football Sunday Show here on WDAE, and I am your host, former MLS goalkeeper, current Tampa Bay Rowdies broadcaster, played a little soccer and was in the Hall of Fame at USF as well, and also helped their Tampa Bay Rowdies win a championship. My name is Jeff Atanella, and we are talking all things football here on WDAE. Now, I mentioned this earlier, how if you have not been able to be glued to a TV for your job, like I have been able to be glued to a TV for my job, I feel bad for you, because there has been no shortage of great games throughout this World Cup. And there's been upsets, there's been different things going on that will really keep you captivated. One of the bigger upsets, and really when you're talking about things in general, we're going to bring this around to superstars, but Cristiano Ronaldo's Portugal ends up drawing Congo 1-1. Portugal was slated to be one of the better teams in this tournament, a top 10 team in the world. But Congo and really all the African nations have been doing their thing. They held it down. They end up getting the draw 1-1. Don't sleep on this Congo team. They have some players that play in some of the bigger leagues around the world. And I talked about, you know, the successes these African teams are having. They've been tying games and they've been going toe-to-toe. Obviously, we all remember that Cape Verde goalkeeper now has, I think, 14 million followers on Instagram. I had the chance to interview him. Well, interview is a loose term. I had the chance to shout to him during a media scrum that I thanked him on behalf of 40-year-olds everywhere for his performance and just really reinvigorating the idea of middle-aged men. So shout out to that goalkeeper. But when we talk about superstars, we talk about Ronaldo. Of course, we have to talk about Messi. And if you haven't been able to see what he did, the hat trick against Kansas City's own Algeria was just a thing of absolute phenomenal beauty. He was able to tie the record for most goals scored in a World Cup. He will undoubtedly break that record here at some point during this tournament. But for all the talk that was around Messi and whether or not he could still do it at this international level, playing in the MLS, that was a big thing. He's playing in the MLS. He could still do it. He gets his hat trick. Erling Haaland from Norway, absolute stud. Norway looks like a team that's going to be really fun to follow. Could turn some heads and get some upsets in this tournament. He gets his brace. Mbappe from France, very slow start in the first half, but they were able to turn it on. He gets his brace. And Harry Kane as well, he gets his two goals as England was able to beat Croatia, and they looked extremely impressive in the process. They look like a team that if somebody actually tells you that it's coming home, they might be for real, because the way that their offense looked, it could have been 6 or 7 goals against that Croatian team. So a lot of World Cup action flying up. Superstars are absolutely tearing it up. U.S. men's national team beats Australia, in case you missed it earlier. All the host nations had a successful week. Canada gets their win versus Qatar. Mexico is advancing on to the next stage as well with their win versus Korea. Coming up after the break, we are going to dive in a little bit more of what to look for ahead, not only for a U.S. men's national team, but also what we're going to be looking ahead to for other games that you do not want to miss throughout the course of this week. This is Football Sundays, and I'm your host, Jeff Atanella, and I'll see you on the other side.
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4: Welcome back to the Football Sunday Show here on WDAE. I am your host, Jeff Atanella, former MLS goalkeeper, USF Hall of Famer, and we are diving into everything World Cup to get you up to speed. Something that's also awesome on this station is that you can listen to Thursday night's USA-Turkey game right here on WDAE. That game kicks off at 10 p.m. Eastern Time. It is a Thursday, and as we talked about earlier, USA knocked off Australia, and they were able to win the group with Turkey's loss to Paraguay that happened later that night. So not only is that a game that does not mean much in terms of group play, but it is a game that we are going to be able to get a look at extra players, deciding what Pochettino decides to do with his lineup. We might get a look at players a little bit more like Berhalter, maybe get a longer look at Gio Reyna. Or if you didn't hear it in the last section, I want to see a player like Haji Wright get the opportunity, because I don't think that Ricardo Pepi has done nearly enough to cement himself as that second forward, whether it be in the starting lineup to go along with Balogun or coming in off the bench as that first sub. What Pochettino decides to do, we shall see, but those are the moves that I would make just to get a fresh look at some new players and let some of the guys, the Weston McKinneys of the world, maybe the Serginho Dests of the world, you know, the Balogons of the world, let them rest. If you missed it earlier, Christian Pulisic also did not play versus Australia, which was a big headline heading into the game. Was he healthy enough to play or not? Turns out he wasn't, but because US was able to win that game and win the group with the result of Turkey, he will get another full week's worth of rest, which if anybody's ever had any type of muscle strain before, is a massive, massive deal when in terms of getting your best player healthy for the games that matter the most, which are the knockout stages. And now that we are talking about knockout stages for the United States national team with their advancement, we are going to dive into other games this week, because I do not hear from me again till Sunday, unless you're listening to me on the Nick Wise show at 12:30. You could tune into that as well. We won't hear from me again diving into everything World Cup until next Sunday. And there are a full slate of games, because now group stages are coming in hot and heavy. Teams are looking to secure their places, whether it's first or second place in the group. And don't forget about the 8 third place wild cards that will be out there up for grabs. So it is a massive, massive week in terms of setting up that round of 32 and seeing who gets to the knockout stages. There are just certain games that stand out on the schedule that if you want to dive into football, if you want to know what's going on in the World Cup, or if you want to see the superstars, they just cannot miss. So in this segment, we are going to take some time, get out your pen and paper, put it on your phone. Does anybody use pen and paper anymore? I try to, but I don't even know if I do. I just put it in notes in my phone. Put the notes in of your phone, get these games on the schedule, because for me, these are some of the games that you cannot miss. We're going to kick it off tomorrow, Monday, 1 o'clock. Argentina's playing Austria. Austria is a competitive team. Austria is a team that can hang with Argentina. But of course, you want to see Messi play. Will he break the record? He had a hat trick in his debut for this World Cup. Was he too old? No, he is not too old. What will he do against Austria? Must see TV in AT&T Stadium down there in Texas. Later in the day, Norway takes on Senegal. Again, you want to see the superstars play in this tournament, because they have been turning heads and they are worth the price of admission, even with these high-priced World Cup tickets. Erling Haaland at 8 p.m. takes on Senegal. His Norway team is looking to turn some more heads throughout the course of this tournament. Fast forward over to Tuesday, I could not talk about World Cup soccer without bringing up England's game versus Ghana. They play at 4 o'clock in Foxborough, Massachusetts. I am sure that'll be an absolute scene for the Three Lions and their fans. Ghana has 3 points in the group. England has 3 points in the group. Who will come out on top of that one? Of course, a lot of American soccer fans are very familiar with Ghana. There is a long history of Ghana and the U.S. having some epic games, and now England and Ghana square up at 4 p.m. England looks like a team that has a firepower offense. The defense needs to get sorted out a little bit, but they could have had 6 or 7 goals against Croatia. They take Ghana on at 4, must-see TV. Round out that night, and again, we're talking about Tuesday night right now, Colombia versus Congo. Congo is able to get that draw versus Portugal, a shocking result, but they have some players that play at the highest level, and Colombia is always a sleeper to win the entire tournament, and they are sitting on 3 points. So a pivotal matchup for Colombia before they take on Portugal later in the week. Fast forward over to Wednesday, June 24th, if you're keeping up. Switzerland takes on Canada, playing for top spot in that group. Can the Canadian national team do the unthinkable, win that group, get themselves a good seed, and make some noise in the round of 32? Jesse Marsh absolutely thinks that they can. Will they? Time will tell. Switzerland is a very good team, and they will have their work cut out for them up there in Vancouver at BC Place on Wednesday, June 24th. We keep going down the schedule, and one of the things that I think the entire nation has been captivated by is the Scottish football fans. If you haven't seen it, if you haven't been on the internet lately, Scotland has pretty much taken over the cities of Boston. They've taken over New York. They have drinking all the bars dry. They're singing their fight songs. They're throwing cones on statues' heads out of tradition. They're making friends everywhere. Boston doesn't want them to leave their city. Everybody is falling in love with the Scottish fan groups because they've brought nothing but joy to the cities in which they've been in. And they have a huge matchup against Brazil to find out not only can they advance out of first or second in their group, but if they get a good result versus Brazil, maybe a draw, they'll be able to maybe claim one of those wild cards depending on how everything shakes out. And I say this on behalf of all Americans everywhere, that we would love to see the Scotland fans hang around for as long as possible, because they're bringing tons of joy to our different cities. They're great for the economy, great for beer companies, great for bars, and not to mention they're putting out some of the best internet content that you could possibly find, singing their fight songs up and down the United States of America. So tune into that one. And of course, if you want to see good soccer, you turn into Brazil as well. So Brazil versus Scotland, 6 o'clock on Wednesday, June 24th, one that you should be tuning into. And then from there, we're going to fast forward up to Thursday, June 25th. This is the time, last week we talked about it, this is where it gets hot and heavy in this season and in the schedule for the World Cup, because we have games, very important games, every single day. It seems like almost every single time slot, but these are the ones for me that I would not miss if I was you. Germany versus Ecuador plays at 4 p.m., Thursday, June 25th. That should be a good one. Germany beat the brakes off poor little Curacao. 7-1, but it was very cool to see because Curaçao did score that goal and brought the entire nation to tears just because that's how much it means to the people. Talked about it earlier, and we'll dive into it in the last segment. United States, Turkey, Thursday night. The importance of that game has been lowered quite a bit because United States has already advanced, and Turkey also has nothing to play for except for national pride, which is a lot, but at the same time, the United States is set up for success going into the round of 32. They've already clinched the group, but that game is still at 10 o'clock on Thursday night. So find yourself a watch party because the World Cup only comes around once every 4 years, and you might as well enjoy it whether or not the game actually means anything. Friday, we have France versus Norway, which will be a big one, especially depending on how those games go early in the week. You can't miss TV when you have Mbappe going against Erling Haaland. You are going to want to catch that one. 8 p.m. on Friday, Spain versus Uruguay. I could promise that that game will have massive significance no matter what the results are from that one earlier in the week. And then fast forward up to Saturday, we get some big matchups and none bigger than Colombia versus Portugal. That game kicks off at 7:30. That game will also have extreme significance, and you want to see the superstars play. And Portugal, of course, has one of the biggest superstars in the game today with Cristiano Ronaldo. So those are the games, if you're able to keep up, those are the games that I would definitely tune into if you're able to. There's about 6 or 7 games in there with superstars on the field that are can't miss TV, but then there's also a lot of games in there that have extreme significance when you're talking about advancing and getting to the next round, which would be the round of 32. I talked about it briefly when I was talking about the Scottish fan base, but I really want to end this segment with just a little bit of positivity and what I do believe is going on in this World Cup that carries a lot more significance than things that are going on the field. There were a lot of question marks about this World Cup and how it was going to be. There were a lot of people saying it was going to be a disaster. There was a lot of negative talk about the United States hosting this World Cup. Not a soccer nation. The stadiums aren't going to be equipped. You're going to have to convert turf to grass. Things are not going to be ready. The country is not going to be prepared for what is going on in this World Cup. And at least through this time, the first 2 weeks of this show, I have seen nothing but positivity coming from this World Cup. There have been a lot of fan bases that have come into our country, embraced our culture with open arms. You have Japanese fan bases going down to Texas, enjoying the barbecue. They can't believe the size of the barbecue. They clean up their stadiums after the game and just enjoying all things about America. We talked about the Scottish fan base. They're having a great time in Boston. People of Boston are embracing the Scottish culture. The Scottish culture are embracing the American culture. You see the same thing with the Netherlands. Fan bases across the country, England, the list goes on and on. When you're talking about the fan bases that have come over here and have been really embracing and enjoying American culture. And I think that that just serves a very strong message of the power of this game. This is the world's game for a reason. It's a game that no matter what language you speak, no matter what religion you are, you could put a ball on the field, you could play, and everybody, no matter what background you come from, there's a mutual understanding of the game and a love of the game, and it just creates so much positivity when you see everybody do it and come together for this World Cup. And for me, I just think that that's a beautiful example of what makes the World Cup so special, what makes the world's game so special, and what we should really treasure about this tournament being here in this country, because we don't even know if we'll ever see it here again. So these 2 months, really appreciate the fact that it has gone extremely smooth. Cultures are opening up their arms to other cultures. People are opening up their arms to other people. And we're really seeing a lot of good in humanity being on display at this World Cup. And it is the world's game that is bringing it all together and giving us this nice, much needed breath of humanity and fresh air. Coming up with the last segment, we are going to round this out with a little bit more U.S. men's national team talk. Not only looking ahead versus Turkey, but we're going to look ahead to the round of 32 because that's what we can do now that the U.S. has stamped their ticket. Coming up on the other side of the break, this is Football Sundays. I'm your host, Jeff Atanella. See you on the other side.
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4: Welcome back to the Football Sunday Show. We touched last segment on can't-miss games that you will want to be locked in on upcoming next week before the next time you hear me on these airwaves on this show. If you are tuning in, I really appreciate you. I had some people come up to me and tell me that they really enjoyed the first episode, and that meant the absolute world to me because I am actively getting a newfound respect for everybody that works in radio, and I am putting a lot of effort into this. So I really appreciate the love that people have showed me. And if you are tuning in, falling in love with the world's game, you can follow me on social media as well at Jeff_@Nella1. I am the host of this program on WDAE, former MLS goalkeeper, USF Hall of Famer. Usually appear on the Pat and Aaron Show before the World Cup talking about American football because I am a lover of all sports, but there's just something so special about the World Cup and especially what is going on in America. USA versus Turkey on Thursday night here on WDAE. You can tune in if you're driving. You can tune in if you're sitting at your house. Listen to it on the radio or get yourself to a watch party, however you want to enjoy it, because in case you missed it earlier, even though the U.S. has already clinched first place in their group, the World Cup comes around once every 4 years. So no matter what the game means, no matter the lack of significance or the significance, get yourself around some people, get yourself enjoying the game, and celebrate the fact that this U.S. men's national team has moved on to the round of 32, and we don't have to be emotionally invested in what happens in the third game, which when the schedule came out, everybody thought this would have been the most game on the schedule, but it's just not shaken out that way. Now, the big question that we're going to talk about in this segment is, what does Pochettino do with the opportunity to have a game that doesn't matter whether or not you collect points? And if it was me, if I'm Pochettino, I'm looking up and down my roster, I'm looking up and down my lineup, and I'm trying to figure out which players could fit into the system best during the course of the knockout stages that would give them the opportunity to come in off the bench, and I need to get a look at these players so that I could figure out whether or not they are viable options when the games matter the most, and the games will matter the most in these knockout stages. I'm also using this opportunity to get some players.

0: will be chasing a goal, and you need to know what type of firepower you have on the bench. Getting him World Cup minutes could go a long way. The same could absolutely be said for Sebastian Berhalter. He needs to get some minutes and get a look at what he's capable of doing at this stage, and also just logging minutes for the sake of getting minutes in and making sure that these guys have a little bit of World Cup experience under their belt when you're talking about going forward in the tournament, but also going forward as a country. A wild card that I would like to see as well is Zenadejas. He is a player that, with a Mexican background, we have not seen him featured yet, but he's a forward that's a creative forward. He likes to drive at the defenders. Is he somebody that could be a viable option off the bench? I spoke about Haji Wright earlier, another forward that is a viable option off the bench, because personally, I don't think that Ricardo Pepi has done enough to cement himself as that number two forward in this lineup. What Pochettino ultimately decides to do, we shall see. You never want to give up a game. You never want to lose a game. You never want to throw a game in the World Cup, because there's a lot of pride on the line. But at the same time, this is a position that the U.S. men's national team has gotten themselves in because of their great results versus Paraguay and because of their great result against Australia. To round this show out, there's a few more minutes. I just want to take a little bit of time to acknowledge just how far the U.S. men's national team has come along. We're talking about a national team that has been through so many ups and downs, dating all the way back to 2018 when they didn't even qualify for the World Cup, to now fast-forwarding the long-term project that it has been to build U.S. soccer into what we are seeing play out in front of us now. And it's just a moment that we should be appreciative as soccer fans, and even if you're not a soccer fan, acknowledging how far we have come in this country to the point that we are talking about having the ability to rest players in a World Cup game in the group stage, getting ready for these knockout stages. U.S. soccer has been a project for such a long time, and this project really started when they hired Greg Berhalter. Berhalter, the last coach of the last World Cup cycle, really was one of those coaches that was trying to change the way that United States soccer were viewed on the world level and on the scale of soccer across the globe. Before this group, U.S. soccer was known as a defensive team that had a few star players, the Landon Donovans, the Clint Dempseys of the world, that could do special things and play at a very high level. They would defend very strong. They would be very tough to break down, similar to what we were seeing from Australia, similar to what we were seeing from Paraguay, a team that would be tough to break down, catch you on the counter, catch you on a set piece, and really make the most of those different opportunities, and just being a team that prided themselves on fight and working hard. U.S. soccer has evolved to a point where they are able to keep possession against teams like Paraguay and Australia. They're able to be the team that's the aggressor versus these teams, where in the past these games would have been a little bit closer and the dogfight would have been a little bit harder. But instead, U.S. soccer has evolved to the point where they're technical, they have some of the best players on the field every time that they step onto the pitch, and the talent up and down the board has just been raised to a level that U.S. soccer has never seen before. And we need to take time to appreciate what we are watching and what is playing out in front of us. My last shout out and just my nod to great things about U.S. soccer, because we could do that right now because we're winning, is that Pochettino was by far the best hire that they could have possibly made. He's a coach that has been pushing all the right buttons. He is a coach that has fully embraced America. He acknowledges the fact that he realizes he is not American, but his pride and his passion and his love for this team, his pride and his passion and his love for this country, the fans, is something that should resonate with every single person. I spoke on it last segment. This is the world's game, and you are seeing the world's game play out right in front of your eyes with an Argentinian national coach, a forward that is taking the world by storm, who is only in this country, by the way, who is only a citizen in this country, by the way, because his mom was not allowed to board a flight back to Europe when she was pregnant with Balogun, and that is why he has his American citizenship. You have players with different backgrounds, from Mexican backgrounds, just all over the world. There are different things happening within this U.S. men's national team that the different backgrounds are coming together. An Argentinian coach is leading the group. He is falling in love with our country. Our country is embracing him. And it's just a beautiful display of how far U.S. soccer has come. And while we are living in it, we need to embrace it, appreciate it, and hopefully this group can keep everything moving forward. Enjoy the game Thursday night versus Turkey. Enjoy the incredible week of World Cup soccer that we have in store for us. Cannot wait to talk to you guys next Sunday. And if you have any questions or anything that you want me to touch on throughout the course of this show, please reach out to me on social media at Jeff_@Nello1. Tune in to WDAE every Sunday for the Football Sunday show. And make sure you're tuning in as well for that Thursday night game against Turkey. Until next week, enjoy the games. Talk to you guys later.
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14: 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Swing and a ground ball. Base hit up the middle. Richie Pulido.
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14: 0-1. Swing and a grounder off the glove of Hill and over Jose Caballero and into center field. Here comes Junior, here comes Johnny, and it's 3-1 Tampa Bay. Richie Palacios comes through in his home city of New York.
13: Coming up, we'll recap the action from this week, take a look around Major League Baseball, and sit down for in-depth interviews with the biggest names in the game.
15: And the first pitch to Fortes is whacked into the gap in right center field. This one will land and go all the way to the wall. DeLuca to third. Williams is waving him home. Here comes the relay throw by Terang. Not in time. DeLuca scores, and the Rays take a 3-2 lead.
13: Here's your host, Chris Adams-Wall.
3: And welcome into This Week in Rays Baseball, everybody. My name is Chris Adams-Wall. We are glad to have you with us, and happy Father's Day to all the dads out there. In this week's show, we'll sit down with Rays second baseman Richie Palacios, who has been an integral part of Tampa Bay's strong start to the season. We'll talk to the NYC native about his year, his relationship with his father, Rich, and most significantly about his beloved New York Knicks winning their first NBA championship in 53 years. Then we'll meet up with Al Freire, the Rays Assistant Director of Complex and Academy Development, and find out about all the goings-on at Tampa Bay's Dominican Academy. After that, we'll get together with Sean Gibson, the great-grandson of baseball legend Josh Gibson. And then we'll wrap it all up with Rays broadcaster Neil Solons as we get you ready for the series finale between Tampa Bay and the Washington Nationals. But we do begin with Richie Palacios. I asked the second baseman to assess the first almost 3 months of his 2026 campaign.
5: Yeah, I felt really good out there. I'm glad to be healthy, be able to be on the field, contributing in any way possible, having some clutch hits, some clutch moments have been awesome. So I'm just continuing to be on that road.
16: And what about how the team has been playing overall? I mean, you guys have a great record so far. I know you're going through a little bit of a skid right now, but hey, when you're 11, 10 games over 500, it's a lot easier to go through something like that, right?
5: Yeah, I mean, in a baseball season, things like this are going to happen. You're not just going to win like uncontrollably all year. But in the beginning of the year, we definitely put ourselves in a good spot to where we are losing a couple games. We're in a good spot now, and we're looking to pick it up. And I think the boys will continue to do that. The energy we're going to bring, we've got a nice home stand right here. We're going to hopefully pull a lot of games out here.
16: And what's been working best for you personally so far this season?
5: For me, it's just driving the ball and getting hits when runners are on base. Those at-bats are extremely important. Obviously, it's important to get on base. But when you have those at-bats with guys in scoring position, those at-bats are even more important. So for me, it's just driving in as much runs as possible, and that's what I've been able to do so far.
16: I think defensively also, you look terrific at second base. Do you think you've taken your game to another level defensively? And if so, how do you think you've done that?
5: Yeah, I've definitely just put a lot of time into it, just working with Brady, figuring out the little things that can make a huge difference when it comes to pre-step and making other plays that I possibly haven't done in the past. So for me, it's just continuing to work, staying consistent with that, staying focused out there, and I've been able to do that so far.
16: All right, let's get to the most important thing now. The New York Knicks are NBA champs. I can't believe I'm saying that aloud, but I'll say it again. The New York Knicks are NBA champs for the first time in 53 years. What does that mean to you?
5: It means everything. It means absolutely everything. Congratulations to them. All my teammates have been congratulating me as if I was playing in it. But yeah, it's been awesome. I grew up a Knicks fan. My grandfather was a huge Knicks fan. So we grew up watching Allen Houston, Latrell Sprewell, and then on to like the Melo days, Stoudemire days. So we grew up in it. We followed the team since then. And I'm just so excited to be able to bring a championship team to New York.
16: You were playing against the Angels, though, when this all went down. This was on June 13th. Yeah. I was thinking of you back here on the East Coast, watching your bats, wondering, I wonder what's going through his head right now. I know he's probably thinking about the game, but also is it bad, of course. But I'm just wondering, how were you monitoring Game 5, and how did you find out that it was over and that the Knicks had won?
5: It was funny, when I came out to start the game, Cash was like, hey, yo, focus on this game. Don't be focusing on a damn Knicks game. And I was like, Cash, I'm obviously going to be locked in for the game. Like, whatever happens with them, I can't control. So I was able to play the game, and then I believe it was like the fifth or sixth inning. One of the guys came up from downstairs and told me they won, and we had a couple of Knicks fans that were sitting behind the dugout, and they were able to scream and shout at me, and then I got to do a little bit, but we were losing at the time, so I wasn't able to get too crazy. But yeah, I was glad that they won.
16: Have you gotten a chance to go back and watch Game 5, the clincher?
5: I watched the second half. Yeah, I watched the second half. It was amazing what they continually did. They honestly remind me of the Tampa Bay Rays, because in all those games in the first half, they weren't playing that well, and when they weren't playing well, like, it didn't determine how the second half went. They turned it around, able to come back from crazy leads, and I feel like we've done that as well this year.
16: And when you guys went out to the West Coast for your most recent road trip to Los Angeles, you landed kind of as Game 4 was ending, that incredible comeback where the Knicks were down by 29 points at halftime, and the OG tip-in that sealed it What was that like for you? I think you said that while some guys were watching downstairs in the hotel, you had to go right up to your room in the elevator, close the door, and turn it on to you just like me.
5: Yeah, I didn't want to watch it with anyone else, especially these guys. They're all like pushing for the Knicks to lose, walls talking trash. So I went to my room, was able to watch the end of that game. Screamed about 5 to 6 times when OG made that tip. Probably got a noise complaint from the hotel, but it was all worth it because the boys won.
16: Yeah, I screamed also and just about lost my voice again. How special is this Knicks team, though, Rich? I mean, they were down 2-1 to the Atlanta Hawks. Both of those losses were by a point. I got a bunch of text messages from my Knicks fan friend saying, it's over. They got to trade Cat. They got to go get Giannis. They got to fire Mike Brown. They lost one game the rest of the way after being down to the Hawks, 2-1. By the way, Atlanta, the only team that beat the Knicks more than once the entire postseason.
5: Yeah, it was like a true meaning of like guys just having belief. You know, whenever things aren't going that way, whenever they were up, they were still believing. When they were down, they were still believing. I definitely think now Brunson, to me, is the best Knick of all time. He brought a championship to the city. That's been longing for one for a long time. His ability to just be a great player himself, but make everyone around him good. And you have such good players, role players like Josh Hart, Deuce McBride, Alvarado, Mitchell Robinson. Like, it's just such a complete team. And I love to watch a complete team like that because it shows that everyone is truly important in order to win.
16: It's also unique, right? Like, we don't see teams like this very often. And I kept trying to tell guys like Ryan Bass and Adam Berry, who are giving me a bunch of crap before the finals started, like, oh, yeah, you guys think you're going to beat the Spurs. And I said, no, this is a team of destiny. They're different.
5: Yeah, they're definitely different. I mean, they just pull for each other. They're complete. Everyone knows their job. And it's truly just a blessing to be able to watch that. No one's trying to do too much. No one's trying to be the hero. They just know exactly what they need to be done for them to win, and they were able to do that.
16: I mentioned the OG tip-in. Where does that rank for you in terms of all-time New York sports moments? Because I know you're a New York City kid.
5: Yeah, man, I'm just all of them is best all the time. I'm saying the best all the time. All the moments, you know. Brunson, best Nick of all his of all time. I'm thinking OG, that's probably the best play of all time. Obviously, it might not be, but I think it is.
16: Yeah, I mean, it's definitely the best play in the history of the Knicks. I think it just surpasses maybe the Allen Houston running jumper against the Heat to eliminate them, and then probably the Larry Johnson four-point play. Let me ask you this, though. We've had 8 straight years of different NBA champions. Do you think that this Knicks team could possibly repeat?
5: Yeah, I definitely think they could repeat. I think maybe adding another couple pieces because I know all the other teams are going to add. So a lot of times if you just keep the same team, it's tough because everyone else adds. And they know, they study more and they know how to play against your team. So I hope they add a couple pieces. And it's definitely possible. It's really hard to do in the NBA, but definitely possible.
16: I was listening to a Celtics fan, Bill Simmons, talk about this on the Bill Simmons podcast. And he was likening the Knicks winning a title to his Red Sox finally reversing the curse of the Bambino in 2004 at the Yankees' expense, sadly. I know you probably grew up a Yankees fan like I did, but he said when the Red Sox won, his life changed, and you could really feel it. Do you feel like your life has changed now that the Knicks have won a title in your lifetime?
5: Yes, for sure. Now I can talk trash to everyone that talks trash to me. Whenever I go to the stadium, I can see that banner. We usually like to go every Christmas. That's like our Christmas holiday theme. So my brother and my father will all go. So we'll be able to see that banner up, which would be amazing. So definitely my life has changed.
16: And I know both of us looked into maybe getting a flight up to New York to celebrate the parade. I think what this run has proven more than anything, though, is that there is a power that maybe only sports has left in our society of bringing people together. It's really the only thing. And a run like that really united New York City. What do you think?
5: Yeah, no, I mean, definitely. It's amazing to see just a sport, entertainment, be able to truly help a city. I actually even saw some things where, like, crime was down in all the Knicks during the Knicks playoff games because everyone was watching. Everyone from all colors, all societies, all everything were coming together, rooting for the same cause, and that's beautiful to see.
16: It is. And Father's Day is Sunday, and I know that you got a chance to go with your dad, Rich, to Game 2 of the Eastern Conference Finals versus the Cleveland Cavaliers. I went to the same game with some of my buddies from high school. I think even your manager, Kevin Cash, was there, Ryan Bass, Brian Anderson. Everybody took it in, but how special was that to celebrate not only a Knicks playoff game with your dad, but a playoff win? and one of the stepping stones toward the ultimate prize, the NBA title.
5: Yeah, that was amazing. I was able to surprise my dad. He was not expecting it at all. I told my mom, make sure he doesn't schedule anything for that Thursday night off day. He works a lot of overtime, so I was like, Mom, force him not to work overtime. He can't work it. And I'm glad my mom forced him not to, and we were able to go to the Knicks game, enjoy it. It felt like I was a kid again, you know, just going to a game with my dad, being able to, you know, bless him for all the things that he's blessed for me for. So it's truly exciting.
16: Yeah, and what has your dad meant to you throughout not only your career, but your whole life?
5: Yeah, he's just a pillar of consistency for me. Whenever I need something, he's there. He's always just sacrificed everything that he's ever wanted in his life for his kids. So he's truly amazing. I'm thankful for him. I'm getting, you know, kind of emotional because he's affected my life so positively, and he's taught me how to live life the correct way, and I truly appreciate him for that.
16: Yeah, but how proud is he of you and your brother? I mean, you guys both made it to the big leagues. I mean, how rare is that?
5: Yeah, it's truly amazing. I mean, having two kids from the same household is insanely just not common. And
16: in New York City, no less.
5: Yeah, I was going to say, on top of that, being from New York City where baseball is not a big thing, facilities are horrible, a lot of things that are behind, but we were still able to make it out and be able to experience what the big leagues are like, and him be able to experience that as well. So,
16: and when you first made your Major League debut for the Cleveland Guardians just a few years ago, just how special was it for you to share that moment with your dad? If you weren't with them, I'm sure that phone call was something you'll never forget.
5: Yeah, they were there. They were able to make it out, my parents. Yeah, just they felt like they, like to me, it just felt like they were on the field with me. Just thinking about all the things that they've done for us to get to where we are, and just not really caring about the things in their life, but just pushing for us to be able to get the things that we have. And for that, I'm just so appreciative, and I love them, man. It's really exciting to be able to, when they're able to come and watch you play.
16: Absolutely. And final question for you, Richie. What are your goals the rest of 2026?
5: For me, I just want to win. I want to win. I want to do as much as I can on the field to help the team win. I want to make the playoffs and go on a run. Individual stats don't matter to me. I just want to contribute as much as I can, and that's how I've been my entire life.
16: Well, just imagine if the New York Knicks win the title the same year the Rays win their first ever World Series. Could you imagine that?
5: That'd be amazing. Let's make it happen, baby.
16: Let's make it happen. Well, Richie Palacios, thanks so much for joining us on This Week in Rays Baseball and for this debrief on the New York Knicks title, their first in 53 years. I truly enjoyed it. I think our fans probably did also. But best of luck the rest of the season, my friend. Thanks again.
5: Thank you, Chris. Appreciate it. Go Knicks.
3: Yeah, how about those Knicks? We will go to our first break, but when we return, we'll sit down with the Rays Assistant Director of Complex and Academy Development, Al Freire. Then we'll meet up with Josh Gibson's great-grandson, Sean Gibson, and we'll wrap it all up with the Rays broadcaster, Neil Solons, ahead of Tampa Bay and Washington's rubber match. That's all coming up next on the Rays Baseball Network.
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2: All right, we continue on This Week in Rays Baseball. Chris Adams Wall joined now by Alejandro, or Al Freire, who is the Assistant Director of Complex and Academy Development for your Tampa Bay Rays. Al, thanks so much for joining us. We appreciate it.
3: It's a pleasure for me to be here and being with you and talk a little bit about what I do with the Rays.
2: Yeah, we're talking to you at Tropicana Field right now, but you go all over the place. We'll get into that. How has your 2026 season been, though?
3: It's been awesome. It's the first time, matter of fact, that I've been in a full spring training with the big league team, because before I was in charge of running the minor league spring training for the last 4 years. So this year is kind of a new role for me, being more attached to the big league team, being with them for this whole 6 weeks, and then went to the first road trip for the first 10 games with them. It was awesome, and it's something new that I'm doing on my job.
2: Yeah. We saw you just about every morning standing out there waiting for Rays manager Kevin Cash during spring training. That's a long haul, though, 6 weeks, of course. But you said it was an awesome experience. What did you learn about yourself during that experience, and what was so awesome about it?
3: Well, it was the first time for me being that long in minor league spring training because of my duties before. And it's not the same being the first 2 weeks and then transition to the minor leagues, then experience the whole big league spring training. Now when things tied up a little bit, the movements and all that, and had a chance to spend the whole 6 weeks with Cody Dickerson, which Cody is an awesome person, and I learned a lot from him, and on the outfield space and base running space. It was awesome to be with him for the whole 6 weeks and try to help as much as I could, that being the bridge between the players and him being new to the organization, and he created an outstanding relationship that until today is showing up on the field.
2: Yeah, I saw you hitting fungos to some guys yesterday, but that's what you do, right? I mean, you do a bunch of different things for this organization, and how much do you enjoy getting a chance to come here to Tropicana Field and help out as a coach?
3: Oh, I enjoy it. The atmosphere in this clubhouse is amazing. We have a great group of staff members, and that translates to what we're doing on the field. The kids are playing amazing. It's the culture that we have down here is enjoyable to be here. The pre-work that we do on the field, we try to translate. We're doing that in the minor leagues too. So kind of, for me, showing them what we do here and how we work here and how things are done to be competitive and to help each other. This team, it's not a secret that everybody's on their toes every night. So it's amazing how the pregame work gets done for that to happen.
2: Mm-hmm. And how impressed have you been with how well the Rays have started the 2026 season? And is this something that you saw brewing in spring training?
3: Well, we always obviously have good spirits and good things before the season. I mean, it's a lot of things before the season start, but right now we're playing the game the way it should be played. And it's coming back to bonding. It's going back to do the little things. Everybody's doing their job, and everybody, it's amazing to see it, and I enjoy every bit of it.
2: Yeah. And let's talk about what a typical week might look like for Al Freire, because you do a ton, as I mentioned. You're here at Tropicana Field now, but after that, you're going down to the Dominican Republic to go see the Rays Academy, right?
3: Yeah, this year, like I said, I'm attached to the big league team for like once or two series a month, and then I go to the complex, check out the complex, and then go to the Dominican once a month. The talent that we have down there and the talent that we have in the complex is enjoyable to be around, and now with all that we do, with the new facilities that we have in Dominican, it's amazing how we can see those kids develop. And it's baseball. You need to develop them quicker than in the past. I mean, we don't have that as much time that we have in the past, but now we need to do things different like we always do as a race. I've been here. This is my year 16 with the organization. After I retire, well, I didn't retire. I mean, the good players retire. I couldn't find a job, so I become a coach. And this is my year 16. I don't know how they do it anywhere else, and I don't want to know, because I mean, this is like family for me.
2: Yeah, incredible. Let's start with the complex, though. What is going on down there as we speak? What are you doing down there when you do visit Port Charlotte? We know that the FCL season is going on, and that we got some rehabbers down there, but tell the listeners what exactly happens down there during the season.
3: Well, it's always challenging with, like you said, you just mentioned the rehabbers. We have a league, the FCL started, we've been playing some 25-ish games now, and it's a lot of always rehabbers there. So it's tough for the kids to play in real games. Extended sprint training is different. You can use two DHs. But as soon as the FCL starts, it's a real game, and then you use one DH, bunch of rehabbers that we need to, we use that for everybody to get ready or complexes there. So it's challenging for the development part. We play only five games. We got Wednesdays and Sundays off, so it's only five games available on the week. But I'm staying on top of fundamentals, on top of the managers. I'm the point person for them, for the work on the field and what's happening in the game, who plays, who doesn't play, and the things that we do on a daily basis.
2: What about the Rays Academy in the Dominican Republic? Some of us got a chance to see it when we went there during spring training in 2024, but as we heard from Steve Miller before the season started, the Rays Academy looks a little different these days, right?
3: It's unbelievable. I think I've never seen anything like it down there, even here. We got two indoor half fields that we do. It rains a lot down there, but we have a roof there. We do live EPs. We do sessions down there. We got a big cage, like similar like the Portrello or better. And it's amazing. And now, like I said in the past, it's now these days we need to try to develop this kid quicker than in the past because we don't have as much time for them to become free agents. So it's challenging, but it's always good that what the Rays are putting up in there for them to develop. I mean, we're playing night games. We got lights. We play night games. So that in a long run, they're going to help them make the transition here because those guys, most of them don't play travel ball. Most of them never play under the lights. So when they come here, it'll be easier for them to make the transition and develop quicker.
2: Let's talk about just how state-of-the-art and incredible the Rays Dominican Academy is. Just how much of an edge do you think that can give an organization like the Rays to have a facility like that when it comes to signing players?
3: It's a lot because, I mean, I'm already hearing we have some talent there that probably been asked during the trade deadline, and it's a real talent that we have there, and it becomes an edge because it's a lot of responsibility in an organization like this that we don't have that larger budget that other organizations to develop our own players that we do in the past. So it's a lot of, I don't want to say pressure, but it's what we do, but it's a commitment from the staff and for all of us to make those players better and make him useful for the big leagues. I mean, if not big league for us, they're going to help get him some good names to help the big league team. Mm-hmm.
2: During the last international signing day, Junior Caminero went all the way back there to the Dominican Academy. He didn't have to do that, right? And we know the kind of player that he is. We know the kind of person that he is. Just what did that say about a guy like Junior Caminero, and what did it mean to the signees?
3: I tell you what, everybody doesn't imagine what he does behind the scenes. This kid goes out of his way to go and take the kid from Portrello, to take him out of dinner, to do this and do that. He has a big heart. I know Cammy since we traded him from Cleveland. Matter of fact, when we traded him from Cleveland, I was there at the academy that day, and he showed up, and I saw him, and I said, this guy? So I saw him hitting, and then I started looking at him, and he must have a problem. He must have a bad guy because the ball was jumping out of his bat. It's not like he's jumping now, but it was pretty amazing that the sound of the ball, the difference. You can tell the difference of a bat when you hear it. And I was looking for, and the farm director by that time, Jeff McLaren, asked me, "Do you see Cammy?" "Yeah." "You better check on this guy because I don't know, something wrong with him. He had a bad temper or something." Because I don't know. We got a special kid right here. Yeah. So he does that all the time. He has a big heart. He's a kid that enjoyable. He's still learning. He's still, and it's a lot of pressure that he has being that young and being that good. And he showed up there and make everybody, being Cammy the way he is, they're going to almost win the home run derby, all-star, put in the year that he put up, and he showed up there and do that. That's pretty special and tells you a lot about a kid.
2: Let's talk a little bit about your background, Al. You're from Caracas, Venezuela, what was it like for you to grow up there, and how did you get into baseball? I imagine it was pretty easy in a place like that.
3: Well, it was. I mean, I played soccer, I played baseball all growing up. Caracas is it's a beautiful city, and it's a lot of winnable that plays over there. A lot of good players came out of there. But I did play it a lot in Venezuela growing up. As a matter of fact, my mom took me to baseball, and my dad took me to soccer. So some things that I came from my mom, and I grew up over there all my life. Is I signed up as an international free agent at 16, and then I went and I came over here. It was a long journey before I made it to the big leagues when I was 29.
2: That's amazing.
3: And the thing about it is my first game, I debuted against the Rays, and my last game I played here at the Tropicana.
2: No way.
3: It's crazy, and then I come here and sign, and I've been here all my career as a coach.
2: I mean, that sounds like destiny to me. It is.
3: I never imagined this will happen, and now I'm here, and it's like my house.
2: Yeah. And the Rays do have an academy in Venezuela, and I believe they're still the only major league team that has one there, right?
3: We do have an academy in Venezuela. Matter of fact, I spent my first 7 years there as a coordinator of the academy before I made the transition here. We still have it open in the winter and before the team travels to Dominican to play the season. And the scouts use that academy a lot for tryouts, and it's still open to this day.
2: Wow, that's amazing. And how did you end up with the Rays? Said that your last game was here at Tropicana Field, but how did you end up signing on?
3: Yeah, Mr. Andres Rayner, who's a big scout, was a big scout for signed a bunch of good players. He was working by the time with the Rays, so as soon as I retired, he called me and offered me a job with the Rays, and I was broadcasting by that time in Venezuela, in winter ball. I did a couple of ESPN, but he offered me that job, and I took it right away. I didn't know what to expect, but Andres was a big part of bringing a lot of Venezuelans here. He was big. He signed me with the Astros, so he built the first academy in Venezuela. It was the Houston Astros Academy, and there we go again. He came to the race and built three blocks from Houston in Venezuela, built that academy for the race in Venezuela.
2: That's incredible. A couple more questions for you, Al. What is your favorite part about the Tampa Bay Rays organization?
3: It's like a family to be here. Everybody knows each other. Everybody, we've been working here for a long time with the same kind of people. Whoever leaves the Rays, we still, once you're a Ray, you're always a Ray. So I still have contact with a lot of people that left the organization, and it's like being at home. It's so comfortable to be around people that care about people. So we love to be here. And for me, like I said, I've never been elsewhere. But all I know is my 16 years as a coach with the Rays, but I love being here. And the people that come here, what is the secret of the Rays? What is your guy's secret? Nothing. We just care about the people, care about making individuals better, and be humans. Yep. That's what we do.
2: And they bring in good people also. What are your goals the rest of the season, though, here in 2026? Because you're going to be busy. I know that.
3: Yeah, I mean, I always do what I love, being around the players, being around how I can help, how I can be better, how we can be better. And our goals, I never have had an agenda. I enjoy coming here once or twice a month, helping everybody get better. And our goal is to be, obviously, the Rays make it a World Series and win one for the people here and for all the effort that we put together and this beautiful organization have put him up for years.
2: Hopefully all of that happens. Hopefully the Rays continue to play well. But Alejandro or Al Freire, the assistant director of the Rays Complex and Academy Development, thanks so much for joining us on This Week in Rays Baseball. We've really enjoyed it, and best of luck the rest of the season, sir.
3: Thanks for having me, and it's always a pleasure to be here.
0: And thanks again to Al Freire, the Rays Assistant Director of Complex and Academy Development, for carving out some time for us on today's show. Coming up, our conversation with Sean Gibson, the great-grandson of baseball legend Josh Gibson. Stay with us. We're coming right back on the Rays Baseball Network.
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2: Okay, we continue on This Week in Rays Baseball. Chris Adamswall joined now by Sean Gibson, who is the great-grandson of the legend himself, Josh Gibson, a former Negro League baseball player, and Sean is the executive director of the Josh Gibson Foundation. Sean, thanks so much for joining us. How are you?
9: I'm great. A little hot down here. I am from Pittsburgh, Pennsylvania, but I'm enjoying the weather and hopefully, you know, enjoy the nice game and I hope we can raise and get a win.
2: Yeah, absolutely. And we're talking to you here on Juneteenth, so happy Juneteenth, now a national holiday. Before we get into your great-grandfather's amazing statistics, though, can you tell us about your great-grandfather, Josh Gibson, the person, and what you learned from him growing up? I know that you never got a chance to meet him, but I'm sure that you heard stories.
9: Oh yeah, I mean, you know, you hear all the stories. Yeah, Josh died in 1947, so he died at 35 years old, a young man, and still in his prime. But like you said, just hearing the stories to the family, you know, he was known as Big Josh in our family because my grandfather, Josh Gibson Jr., was his son. So when you talk about Josh, it was Big Josh and Little Josh. But as far as the stories, I mean, you know, some people may or may not know this, but, you know, Josh was a single parent. His wife died giving birth to their twins, which were a boy-girl twin and named after the kids, Josh Jr., and his wife's name was Helen. Twins were born August the 11th, and she died.
2: That's my birthday.
9: Oh, really? Oh, okay, yeah. August 11th. So you shared a birthday with the kids. Yeah. But I always tell the story because, you know, at some point there may have not have been a Josh Gibson because he had to make a decision either to raise his family and quit the game of baseball. But unfortunately, I mean, fortunately, his in-laws raised the twins while he continued his career. So he was blessed with that. But also, too, he was a great athlete. Some people don't know he was a great swimmer. He ran track. So he was a hell of an athlete, man, and just excelled in baseball.
2: Yeah, and he was called, for those people who don't know, the Black Babe Ruth. And it's great to know that his stats, along with the other players from the Negro Leagues, are now included in the official Major League Baseball records. For those of us who don't know, though, as much about Josh Gibson, can you share why some of his numbers are as impressive as they are, especially considering the challenges that those players faced each and every day?
9: Yeah, well, I will make one correction. You know, Babe Ruth is the white Josh Gibson.
2: There you go. I've heard that, too.
9: But it's always good to be compared to Babe Ruth. I'm friends with the Ruth family. But, yeah, when you get back to the stats, Major League Baseball made a huge announcement back in 2020 to integrate stats. It took 4 years later. They finally did it in 2024, May 29th. And as you know, Josh is now the leader in, like, several categories, OPS, batting average, career batting average, single season batting average, past Babe Ruth, past Ty Cobb. And so, like you said, though, the numbers are extremely phenomenal for him to not even play in the majors, right? He played in a time where, of course, Kennesaw Mountain Landis was the commissioner of baseball, then had over 3,400 African-American men opportunity to play baseball. And so when Josh and the other great Negro League baseball players barnstormed against some of the white baseball players as well, with the Satchel Paige All-Stars and the Dizzy Dean All-Stars. Majority of the time, the New League All-Stars will beat those games. So, but with the stats coming out, man, it just really took Josh Gibson's name, not to another level, but I'm saying to another atmosphere where people can now Google MLB stats and see Josh's name in those record books. And again, you know, we talk about records. You know, there were some people that are not happy about the records, and some people were very happy about the records. But I always say records are made to be broken. And it just so happened Josh Gibson broke a lot of them
0: yeah.
9: in 2024.
2: Yeah, he sure did. Let's look at some of these numbers. Let's take a deep dive. So I think I have this right. He has a lifetime batting average of .354. And by some accounts, he may have hit over 800 home runs. Is that right?
9: That's true. And so I want to correct the 800 home runs. It's definitely 100 home runs, but that's in career play. And it's not just in the Negro Leagues. It's because Josh played in the Latin countries. He played in Venezuela. He played in Puerto Rico. He played in Dominican Republic. And he played in Cuba. So those numbers are also calculated as well. But yeah, you know, that's what his Hall of Fame plaque says, that he had almost 800, over 800 home runs. And so, as, to me, he's a home run king.
2: Yeah, yeah. To me also. I mean, Barry Bonds and Babe Ruth, they can have a seat.
9: Right.
2: I also read that he hit .420 against Major League Baseball pitchers. This was in exhibition games, yeah. of course. And he did all of this as a catcher, which is arguably the most important position on the field and perhaps the most physically grueling as well. I mean, pretty impressive. You said that he was a swimmer. He did all these other things as an athlete. But the fact that he was a catcher and was able to still hit the way that he did is remarkable.
9: Yeah, as you know, the catcher's like the quarterback, right? He's calling the plays. He sees the whole field from his position. He got to watch the whole field. And it's a grind on your knees, number one. And like you said, if somebody's coming to steal or coming into the plate, you can get banged up. And so just him enduring that catcher's position with the grind and then coming out every day to hit that power every day of the game, like you said, he's not a first baseman. So you're not taking anything away from those positions, but he did it as a catcher. And like you said, it was phenomenal because we all know the wear and tear you can put on your body as a catcher.
2: Absolutely. And we'll get to your first pitch here in a moment. But you are here at Tropicana Field on Juneteenth, and you are wearing one of your great-grandfather's old jerseys, the Homestead Grays. That's what it says on your jersey. It says Grays, and here you are where the Rays are playing, right? So pretty appropriate. These are the Homestead Grays in Pennsylvania. They're one of the first teams that your great-grandfather played for. What does it mean for you to be here today representing your great-grandfather and his legacy?
9: Well, for me, it's all about the legacy, as you mentioned. I'm excited that the Rays is doing something like this. I just came from D.C. I actually flew here. I got from D.C. on Wednesday, came right here yesterday. But it's important that more Major League Baseball teams do a Negro League Tribute Night. I know Pittsburgh does it, Detroit does it, and some of the teams. It'd be nice if they did it, all the teams did it. You know, one of the things that I'm pushing through Major League Baseball, May 2nd, 1920 was the first Negro League game. Myself and the rest of the Negro League fans would love to have Major League Baseball celebrate that every May 2nd. And the reason why is because it's celebrating, as I mentioned, those 3,400 men who denied opportunity to play. And I'll say this, too. It's not taking anything away from Jackie Robinson Day, right? Jackie Robinson, we all know what he stood for. He's a great man. I love his family. That's one person on April 15th. For us, it'd be really nice that MLB can recognize May 2nd as the National Negro League Day, where teams who are playing that day wear the uniforms.
2: I love that idea. And as the Rays celebrate the contributions of the Negro Leagues, what's your hope for the next generation of players and fans as we remember the rich history?
9: Just to educate yourself. I think especially when I saw so many different hate messages when the stats came out, and I think that the community thought that the commission just said, let's get these stats and throw them to the wall and they stick. There's a lot of research going into these stats. Seam Hiss, who's the national database for the Negro Leagues, did over 15 years of research. So this is something that I think that some people just need to educate themselves on why these stats took place, why it happened, and the work that went into that. Secondly is that, you know, when you come out and you see this today on Juneteenth, is that, you know, right nowadays, we in the world, we can just Google stuff, right? You can learn a lot of things on the Negro Leagues, like these great players, what they went through. But again, I'm just glad the Rays is doing this. It's going to be educational. We do have our Josh Gibson exhibit that's going to be on display, so come by and see that. But for me, it's just more that, you know, I just want to get the youth, as well as everybody, to understand the importance of the Negro Leagues and what it meant to American baseball.
2: I love that, and there's always a lot more that all of us can learn, I think. We'll never know everything, and if you think that, just hop online, right? And I'm sure you'll find some stuff that you didn't know about. Sean, you now oversee the Josh Gibson Foundation. Can you tell us the goals of the foundation?
9: Yeah, I mean, our main goal is education. You know, I mean, giving these kids a platform to further their life, their career. We do have a baseball component. All our baseball component, all our teams are named after Negro League teams. All of our awards are named after Josh Gibson, Satchel Paige, Kupapa Bell Award of the players. And that's the way we keep this tradition alive, is teaching the younger generation the history of this. One of our big goals is right now we're actually in a $20 million campaign to build our own Josh Gibson Center. We partner with Dick's Sporting Goods. He has the naming rights. And so this sports center will not only house athletes, but seniors, youth, adults, and the gifted, which is disabled. We're going to put together a miracle field. And a miracle field is a rubberized baseball surface for handicapped and disadvantaged kids to play baseball on. And so that's our main goal right now. And like I said, we're in a couple of campaigns to raise the money for that.
2: That sounds so great. And if fans want to learn more about the Josh Gibson Foundation, where can they go?
9: Yep, our website is easy, just joshgibson.org. That's our website. Our Instagram page and Facebook page is just Josh Gibson Foundation.
2: Yeah, and just a few more questions for you, Sean. What's your favorite story that you heard about your grandfather, or your great-grandfather, I should say, who is in the Hall of Fame? We should also tell people.
9: Yeah, he's in the Hall of Fame. He's the second baseball player inducted to the Hall of Fame in 1972. Satchel Paige went in 1971. And so a lot of my favorite stories, because I think a lot of people know about his baseball stories, but it's more off the field. Stories where, like, he was a great dancer. He was a jokester. He loved to have fun with his family. Some of the great stories that my grandfather, Josh Gibson, used to tell me. You know, my grandfather, Junior, he was 15 years old when his father died. He was a bat boy, so he traveled with the team, and he's seen a lot of things, especially at a young age, dealing with racism, right? And at a young age, he used to always tell stories to the family that he would never wish a kid could see some of the things that he saw traveling with his team. But the one thing he also said, that he would never change that, because it taught him a lot. Once he got older, he can teach us some things through the family, to my mother and my father and my aunts and uncles. Some of the things that he went through, that he saw, that he never wanted to see his family go through those things. And so some of the stories are kind of deep, just based off of the history back in those days. But as far as Josh Gibson, man, you know, you hear all the great stories. And as I got older, I started meeting some of the Negro League baseball players. And a lot of people just said I look like him. You know what I mean? So it kind of skipped my grandfather, who was Junior, and then I have an uncle, Josh Gibson III, and it hit me. And every time I would see some of these old guys, say, oh, man, he looked just like Josh, looked just like Josh. So those are just some of the quick stories just from family, players, and things like that.
2: Yeah, I love that. And let's talk about your ceremonial first pitch, which by the time this airs, you already will have thrown. But are you nervous? How are you feeling about it?
9: Nah, you know, this is probably 30-something first pitches I've done. Okay. I have a technique. You know, I think some people, when they do a first pitch, they think they're a real pitcher.
2: Yeah.
9: And they try to, like, fire the ball and like a pitcher. Mm-hmm. My technique is just get up there and just like you're playing catch, just because all people want to see is the ball get to the plate.
2: That's it.
9: And so I've seen guys make that mistake. Oh, they think they're Nolan Ryan or Satchel Paige, and they put their leg up, and the ball goes all over the place. So I'm ready. I just did a first pitch the other day, so I'm in good shape.
2: Yeah, I'm sure you will be. And as long as you throw a strike, you'll be fine.
9: That's it. No matter how it gets there, as long as it's a strike.
2: That's it, man. Sean Gibson, though, the great-grandson of the legendary Josh Gibson, the executive director of the Josh Gibson Foundation. Thanks so much for joining us on This Week in Rays Baseball. Happy Juneteenth. Best of luck with your ceremonial first pitch and with the Josh Gibson Foundation and the Josh Gibson Center. And we will talk to you again soon, my friend. Thanks again for educating us.
9: Thank you, and let's go Rays.
0: And we thank Sean Gibson once again for spending some time with us on today's program. We'll go to our final break, but when we come back, we'll talk to Rays broadcaster Neil Solons ahead of Tampa Bay's rubber match with the Washington Nationals. Don't go anywhere. We're coming right back on the Rays Baseball Network.
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0: All right, we continue on This Week in Rays Baseball. Chris Adams-Wall joined now by one of the voices of your Tampa Bay Rays, Mr. Neil Solons. And Neil, happy Father's Day to you. We'll get to that, but thanks for being with us, as always.
16: Of course, and thank you so much.
0: Of course. So, we're two games into this mega homestand, a 10-game homestand, after the Rays had some trouble in L.A. What have you made of this homestand so far, with the Rays winning the first game pretty convincingly and losing it not so convincingly yesterday?
16: Two teams that are pretty close in terms of where they are in the standings, and they play close games. I don't look at it any more than that. I mean, I think in the big picture, they've had some struggles since the 22-4 run, and a lot of that is they're not winning close games. And as we know, it's hard to win close games all year. You're going to go through stretches. So hopefully things start to even out a little bit.
0: Yeah, what about the season overall, Neil? I know that all of us were, as we do, we talk all the time, and we're trying to figure out like where this team is going to be, how they're going to look this season, how they're going to look on the field. And are you surprised at all that they are 42-31 here on June 21st?
16: Well, if you would have told me that Ryan Pepiot isn't going to throw a pitch and Edwin Uceda is not going to be, able to throw a pitch to this point, and Garrett Clevenger would have missed a month, and Griffin Jacks would not have been a key point in the bullpen, then I probably and they haven't even had a game played by Gavin Lux, and I can go on. I probably would have said yes. I'm mildly surprised, but then there are also a lot of things that have surprised in a positive way. And so, you know, I think in total, things have gone well enough that they're in the position they're in. And now it's a question of, okay, can you continue to play well enough for the remaining 90 some odd games so that you can get where you want to go and get to October?
0: When you go 22-4 over a 26 game stretch, that can soften the blow of a run that they're maybe still in. I thought they were kind of out of it maybe after Friday. I mean, we just don't know. But the fact is, they're still 11 games over 500. And that's a really good position to be in, especially when you consider the quote-unquote down year that the American League is having, right?
16: Yeah, we say quote-unquote, but that's at the 90 or 70-some game mark. You know, at 120, there may be a bunch of teams over 500 because all of a sudden they've all gotten hot and they've beaten either teams below them in the standings or they've beaten National League teams. That's why I try not to make too much of anything at any point in the year. Ultimately, you get to the end of the season and then your record is what it is. You know, then you've earned whatever you got. And right now the Rays have earned 11 games over 500, but I've seen years where they were 500 for 100 games. and then won 40 of the next 60 and ended up with 90 wins. And I've seen seasons where they were 10 games over 500 near the midway point of the year and ended up right around 500. So there's a lot to be played and a lot to be determined. And I just hope this group continues to play well enough to be in a good spot.
17: Can I ask where in particular you would like to see improvement if the Rays are in fact going to get back to the postseason?
16: That's a great question. You know, I think you can always be better in all areas. And I think if you look at, let's say, this stretch where they're 8-16, the big thing is they're still allowing a lot of stolen bases. And more than that, they're allowing a lot of home runs. And when you're allowing both, it gives teams the opportunities to score in different ways. I think the Rays have been really good generally this year at scoring in different ways and scoring without the benefit of the home run ball. So limiting the home runs and the stolen bases is one area. I think even though their defense grades out is among the 10 best in baseball, I think they can become a much better defensive team. And I think they probably need more consistent contributions from guys beyond the big three.

0: action occurs closer and closer to the deadline. And the deadline this year is August 3rd, and we're talking on June the 21st. Mm-hmm. So that's what? Almost six full weeks.
1: All right, so, let's wrap up this conversation. I'll get back to you on August 3rd, Neil. How about that?
0: You know what I'm saying? So
1: I do.
0: I think that if the Rays are in a position where they think they can win the division and be the number one seed, they'll be extremely aggressive. If they're in the number one wild card, they'll be in a different position. If they really don't go well, then they might be aggressive in a different way. And I think a lot depends on the market, because the Rays are always dependent on what the market goes with. Like, who they go after is depending on which way the market is going, because they're usually going to add undervalued assets, not overvalue and go that route, because generally they're going to be outbid by the biggest revenue teams. So a lot is dependent on what happens the next 6 weeks. And, you know, I just hope things go well. They've been very good at home. You know, I know they lost a game yesterday, but it's a game. You know, they can still win a series today. And if they win a series today and they stack series wins, then eventually they're going to be a very good team.
1: And they probably have the right guy on the mound today, and Nick Martinez. Just how impressed have you been with him? And I'm not sure any of us saw a season like this coming, considering the spring that he had.
0: Yeah, I know not to care about spring numbers at this point.
1: Because, well, we all definitely know that now.
0: There have been too many guys I saw on the other side who were great in spring training and never materialized, or the flip side, they'd have bad spring trainings and then they were very good. I mean, Junior Caminero last year, I think, hit .150 and change and hit 45 homers. And it, you know, that was, to me, when we started spring training, example A of why not to value spring training numbers. But that said, I think Nick has been better than, let's say, his regular season numbers in most years, in large part because I think, you know, he has taken the adjustments the Rays have offered and he's continued to grow. I think more than that, he's just been a great guy in the clubhouse, and he's been a settling factor and a calming presence every single day. And he gives you a chance other than what, maybe one start against the Tigers when they kind of steamrolled the Rays in that one set. I think he's given the Rays a chance to win every other time out. And, you know, we're still not at the midway point. So hopefully he can do that for another, you know, similar number of starts going forward. If he does that, then, you know, I think we'll be talking at the end of the year about what a great deal it was and what a great value he provided to this team. And, you know, I think he's certainly capable of doing it. You know, hopefully he's going to be able to do that at least through the All-Star break.
1: I don't want to assume anything, Neil, but is he one of your all-stars on this Rays team? And who else do you think is deserving?
0: There are a lot of guys deserving, but I haven't really taken a close look at how the other teams stack up. Because part of this is always, it's like a jigsaw puzzle. Okay, who wins the popular vote? Then who deserves to go, but every team has to have an all-star. And then it's who backs out of the all-star game,
1: right?
0: Because they decide, okay, as a pitcher, I'm not going to pitch because I pitched the last day before the all-star break. And these are all things I haven't even given, you know, much thought. Would I love to see Nick Martinez in an all-star game? Yes, it would be his first, and he's 35 going on 36, and he's pitching here on Father's Day, which is awesome. So I would love for him to get that opportunity. You know, and I think there are many others who could be deserving if they continue to play well. I think probably the most deserving is Yandy at this point. I think Jonathan Aranda is deserving. I think Drew Rasmussen is deserving. McClanahan, Baker, Martinez. Junior obviously is getting votes. You know, he's done some really good things for this group. And Jose Ramirez is now hurt. So I think that plays into it, too. But you're not going to get eight All-Stars, you know, and Kevin Kelly probably should be in that mix too. But, you know, we'll see how it shakes out. If the Rays continue to win, they'll be very well represented. I think that also will play into this. Winning teams usually get the most All-Stars.
1: And finally, Neil, today is Father's Day, and I know that you are a dad to two girls, Emily and Abby. Just what has that meant to you to be their father?
0: Hopefully I don't screw up much. You know, I mean, I think, you like me, have lost your dad

0: And so I think of my dad and hopefully some of the lessons that he taught me about, you know, I think he did his best to try and stay in moments and be very present. And those are the probably the most important things that I learned. I thought he was very patient and very giving and very thoughtful. And, you know, I don't know if I am those things, but I try to be those things. In the name of Ralph Kiner, he would say probably happy birthday to all the dads out there.
1: There you go.
0: You know, I hope this is a good Father's Day for all.
1: Absolutely. Well, Neil Solons, thanks so much for joining us on This Week in Rays Baseball. We appreciate the insight as well. Good luck today. Have a great call, and we will talk to you again soon.
0: Anytime, Chris.
2: And we always appreciate Neil Solons joining us on This Week in Rays Baseball. Plus, we also want to thank our other guests on the show today, including Richie Palacios, Al Frede, and Sean Gibson. If you ever have something you want to hear on the show, all you have to do is tweet me, and you could do so fairly easily at Chris Adams Wall and at Rays Radio. Special thanks to Derek DeBose back at our network studios and to Becca Carney and Austin Platt for all of their assistance, plus additional help from Andy Freed, Neil Solons, Chris Miller, and Tim Rapone. I'm Chris Adams Wall. The Rays pregame show is next. Enjoy the game, everybody.
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4: 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Flagged down by Walls. Steps on the back. Throws to first. 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
5: Baker works. 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Play Burks. 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Play Burks. Chop to first. Play Burks. And the runner underhands to Big Rays have won it against the Twins.
3: Keep it right here. The Rays pregame show is next. 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
2: The pitch. Swing and a ground ball. Base hit up the middle. Richie Palacios gets the wave home. Throw to the plate by Kwan is cut off. And Ryan Vallade.

0: Well, if you lose your focus and give any sort of time and space to this Uruguay team, they are going to make you punish, because we have said this throughout this first half. They've done such a good job of overloading the back line. They commit numbers forward. There's a great picture of it. No pressure on the ball. But it's that movement right there just to push the back line and Cape Verde back. They don't track their runners. Easiest goal that you're going to get as a front runner in this World Cup right there. Just a little tap in from Canovio. His movement from outside to in. Wonderfully placed. And what an important goal this is. We set the first goal to tie this game late in the first half. Well, that one puts them in the lead going into halftime.
1: Uruguay now on top for the first time in this World Cup, actually. They're going to come from behind against Saudi Arabia. We're past the 5 minutes of stoppage time, well past it. So I'm not sure how much is left. Quick thought on this first half?
0: Wow.
1: Quicker.
0: Well, what a treat.
1: Quicker.
0: What a treat it's been for us. And Cape Verde continues to show off. Show us why they're here. But at the same time, Uruguay has been in this position. The quality that they have, they stayed patient when they needed it. Two huge goals in the most important time to see this first half out, and potentially nothing else happens, find their way up in this first half heading into halftime. So important.
1: Ugarte to the left with that pass. Game-changing goal by Canovio. A sub last game, a starter tonight, and one can speculate starter in game three. And they have to take on Spain next week in Guadalajara. Cáceres. Ugarte. Right up the middle. Denied. Back the other way. Aranshu. He looked like he was coming out. Duarte looked like he was coming in. Inner space for Rodriguez. He was shielded by Cáceres.
0: And this is what we're going to have to see in that second half from Cape Verde coming out of the defensive half. And imagine there's parts of this where it deflates this team. They could have gone up 1-0. Didn't see this half out. Now they have to go into halftime thinking about how they're going to adjust being down.
1: 2-1 in favor of Uruguay. We're going to the studio. Pien Muhlenstein, Mikel John Obi, Thiago Alcantara, and Javier Chicharito Hernandez to talk about this first half.
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6: Well, looks like we were on our way to another historic result as Cape Verde took the 1-0 lead with a banger of a free

0: Then you think it's a banger from 35 yards, and as soon as you watch the replay, it'll drive every coach nuts, every player on the field. You got a two-man wall, and they both turn their back to the ball as it's struck. This is a World Cup. If you're going to win this tournament, you have to be willing to sacrifice, take that ball off the chest, off the head, whatever it may be, anything to keep it away from goal, because as a goalkeeper, you're set up on the right-hand side, your wall's on the left to do their job, and that's to block the shot to the near post. It doesn't even curl around. It literally splits right between the two, and the goalkeeper's got to be furious in that moment. And then obviously the second goal, I've never seen this before. Araujo is stretching a player that's calf cramping. The ball gets switched across. He drops his leg as quick as possible, comes off the post, and he's the one to score. Never seen it in my life in soccer. Incredible. And then obviously in just a great flick on from Araujo to set up Canobio, and it's a great finish in front of goal. Little no look inside the right foot. Good finishing from Uruguay, something that didn't happen in previous games. And Canobio was the one to kind of lead that charge throughout the first half.
1: Yeah, that was a great finish. It's easy to miss those, just the side foot or into the back of the net. But, you know, that is, you're right. That's going to be videotaped, right? They'll be showing that highlight. When you're in the wall, you have to block the wall. Whatever it if it's your face, it's a World Cup, as you say. So teams make that mistake even at this level. You hope it doesn't happen. And as a coach, that's wildly frustrating.
0: Yeah, and I think for Bielsa, he's still going to go in at halftime as if they were down 1-0.
1: Oh, absolutely.
0: He's not happy with team is at and how they're performing.
1: And they know it, right? And
0: so they know
1: they better play well or else there's going to be changes.
0: Yeah, exactly. He's going to make changes. He's going to go in and say, guys, this is not how we play. This is not the way that we worked on all week. And he's going to have words, even though they're up 2-1. But that's coaching tactic. You want to strike fear in those moments. Not so much that they play scared, but they need to play with some more urgency. And Ugarte and Betancourt, they have to show their class. Yeah. Valverde's been, yes, a volley from distance, but they haven't really been that instrumental in this game. It's really come from wide play. So if they can mix things up, get the three in the midfield involved in the attack a bit more, I think Uruguay's got a couple more goals in this one.
1: Yeah, they need to play 90 minutes for sure. It's got to be a complete performance. We saw it with Japan. We've seen it with a couple of teams. We've also seen teams drop off when they have the lead and kind of coast through the second half, and it's not gone well for them.
2: Yeah, and like we mentioned before, getting that first goal was so key for Uruguay. They were able to pounce on and get another one just before halftime. So let's get those keys to the second half. Brought to you by Fox One. The excitement of the FIFA World Cup is now streaming live on Fox One, the official English streaming platform to catch every unforgettable moment. 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Brad Evans, what's your key?
0: Well, both teams. For Uruguay, they're going to have to be cleaner in the attacking half. Still a couple errant passes, a little bit rushed in the decision making. Now that they have a 2-1 lead, they can take their time and they can try to move the opposition and really try to just make them run until they can't run anymore. Because someone on the opposing team is always going to come out of position, as much possession as they keep. When you're up 2-1, it's different when it's 0-0, they're chasing the game. And on the flip side, they are really, really, Cape Verde, they're going to have to press forward, but it's going to have to be that last pass is going to have to be on. Too many passes, diagonals going out of bounds, top of the box, making the wrong decision. I understand it's a World Cup, but in those moments, if you want to advance, get a point out of this one, you're going to have to be clinical in the final third.
1: And Cape Verde's got to keep it at 2 goals against them, right? So they've got to defend as well. They can't give something up or the game becomes very wide open and unattainable to get back into. So when they go, they've got to have the quality Brad talks about, but they've got to also sit back and defend and pick and choose their times. And again, we saw it last night with Japan. Go be clinical. Go play 90 minutes. Get another 2 goals.
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7: Keeping Uruguay over there. They came back, they scored two goals in less than 7 minutes, you know?
8: Yeah, I think about it. They have to pick their heads up again and go again. They've done it. They did it in the first half. They've got a goal. They have to believe they can still do it again. Go and push. They've had their moments. It's just sometimes, it's just the composure, the last pass, the last finish. They have to make sure that they're composed when they do have that opportunity. I don't think this game is over just yet. I mean, but let's see. Let's hope for more goals in the second half.
9: Okay, let's get you back to the action for the second half. Here are JP and Laurie.
10: Thank you so much, Pien. Uruguay with a 2-1 lead over Cape Verde. Uruguay haven't won any of their last 19 World Cup matches when they've conceded the first goal. Their last victory, that was against France in 1966. So history's against them, Laurie, but form is in their favor the way they ended the first half.
11: Yeah, they just need to continue to be sharp, but also can't just simply sit back and try to manage this game. So it's going to be important that they continue to find that third goal. One way to do that is continue to utilize the wide areas, maybe look for a third player to make it a little bit less easy defensively for Cape Verde. And then for Cape Verde, reorganize now that they have the halftime behind them. Have to have a little bit more determination when they do have the possession of the ball, because they're not going to be able just to sit back either. They've got to hunt and make more of the chances that they hope to get.
10: One substitution, Duarte is in. DeRoy Duarte replacing Arkanju. That was supposed to happen at the end of the first half. Something changed at field level. Second half officially underway if you're just joining us in the light blue tops. That's Uruguay in red, Cape Verde, who scored the game's first goal to take the lead in the 21st minute. Uruguay got the next two, both late, one in stoppage time. So they had momentum going into the locker room at halftime. See what they do with it. Ugarte. Cape Verde, though, for the first time, is chasing the game. Cáceres. Ugarte getting it back. Driven by Cáceres. Sanabria. Big collision there. No one got hurt. Ball went out. Ruled a throw-in. Manuel Sanabria with this throw-in. He'll go back. Oliveira. Ugarte. Left side, Juan Varela. Tapped out over that sideline. Still belongs to Uruguay. In quickly, Oliveira. Ugarte. Cáceres. Second half is just moments old here in Miami. Threatening skies above us. Dark clouds. Hopefully bad weather. Holds up. Varela to the right with that ball. Bentancourt. Pressure on the ball. Uruguay escapes. Rivera. Valverde. Sanabria's pass. Looking for the give and go. Doesn't happen. Bit of a push there. And another. Duarte recovered. And now it's cleared away.
11: And that's why I made the point about a third player run in those wide areas, because you can see the two blocks of four, at times five back for Cape Verde. So they're going to be disciplined in these moments. We've seen that throughout this tournament so far for them. But also as they continue to hunt for that equalizing goal defensively, they know they need to take care of business. So getting that third player run for Uruguay is going to be crucial to freeing up a player and then serving balls in.
10: Kennedy lets that one go out for the throw-in. His side of the field. Rivera from Cáceres. Long ball from Cáceres towards Varela, then into the box, never got there. Edge of the box, the tenor for Canovio. Cape Verde starting out with very little, if any, possession here, second half. Defend, defend, defend, as Ugarte has it. Varela drives it across, that's headed out for a corner.
11: That's a good start from Uruguay, just their ability to be able to connect passes centrally, that opens up the space for Varela. Those types of balls are difficult to defend because you can see how immediately Cape Verde is not able to get their foot set correctly.
10: Ana Rosinha, the mother of Cape Verde's goalkeeper, her first game, watching her son play. Got a visa approved late in the game and on hand in Miami tonight. Corner struck near post, headed away. Varela got the first touch to it, but hit it out. If Cape Verde is to score in this game, in this half, what's their best option forward?
11: Well, defensively, as we've seen, then when they're able to break out of that first line of pressure, we saw that numerous times in that first half of them being able to use their individual quality to be able to spin defenders, understand where the space is. That's going to be needed. But then just the decision-making, the ability to be able to take care of possession is what's going to create opportunities for them.
10: The referee is going to bring this one back. I think he's now going to give the foul.
11: But also, JP, set pieces are going to be crucial. They scored on the free kick, but the weakness for this Uruguay team, there's the foul. He's off the ball at the last second. But the ability to be able to create chances off of set pieces and capitalize on them is a weakness for Uruguay. It's something for Cape Verde to continue to think about throughout this half.
10: Good pressure on that ball from Uruguay. I thought they won it, but there was a foul. Cafu in the stands. Arsene Wenger, Risto Stoichkov.
11: Another one. Getting another.
10: 3 for 3 there. That was good fortune. We are taking world feet, so we don't know that shot's coming, to be honest, until it's there. Moreira, Defender of the Year in Major League Soccer in 2024. He's broken up. On the right side, that's passed ahead. And in the middle, then Shimal lays it off. The gorgeous pass ahead. Rodriguez to the left. better in terms of Cape Verde's possession this half. The Duarte pass into the middle. Played wide by Pina. Pina scored the goal, their first ever in World Cup history. Chance from distance, but that's wide.
11: And they're, once again, their ability to take on 1v1, just wrong foot their defender, give themselves a little bit of step, they drop at the shoulder and then come back inside. But when you talk about the decision making, that's nowhere near on frame. Just look for the next best pass. You have players committed to the attack in better positions. They do everything correctly, and then that final decision has just been letting them down. It led to the tying goal, and then you see they got rattled a little bit, end up conceding the second one, go-ahead goal in quick succession.
10: Back in the attack is Cape Verde, broken up. Ugarte looked up, it wasn't on, so he played it back. Ugarte keeps it rolling to the right. Canoville, outside the box, drops it back. Ugarte. Sanabria. Still a battle for the ball. Ugarte couldn't get to it. Strong header back, grabbed by Rosinha.
11: Better variation from Uruguay from the crosses, not just whipping in before, really well done just to win the ball back. This is something we saw in their second half versus Saudi Arabia, just the ability to press, dispossess, and now they're in a much better area.
10: Rivera goes back with it. We invite you to scan the QR code on the screen to vote for the Michelob Ultra Superior Player of the Match. Some good candidates here tonight. Still have a lot to go in this game. Cape Verde led. Uruguay tied it late. Got the go-ahead goal even later. Oliveira, no room there. Goes wide. Caceres kept it in play. Ugarte overhits. Even with those wheels, Sanabria can't catch up to it. With apology from Ugarte.